0: The tariff wars are heating up again, Bob Agnew reports.
1: President Trump has imposed 50% tariffs on most Canadian goods, declaring that Canada has been unfairly discriminating against American autos, alcohol, and dairy products. The move could unleash a new wave of economic chaos with risks of higher inflation and further fraying of relations. The administration said that Canada was one of the only nations other than China that retaliated against the president's previous tariffs and now must be held accountable. Bob Agnew reporting.
0: The Trump administration is seeking to toss aside a 60-year-old requirement for tens of thousands of private sector employers to submit workforce demographic reports each year to the Equal Employment Opportunity Commission, the agency responsible for enforcing anti-discrimination laws in the workplace. The proposal will be subject to a 30-day commentary period before final approval. More on these stories at townhall.com.
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3: This is Weatherology. I'm meteorologist Laura Lockwood with the Alexandria Lakes Area Forecast. Lows around 53 tonight under clear skies, winds out of the northeast, 5 to 10 miles per hour. Daytime highs approaching 77 tomorrow, clear skies. Lows dip down to about 57 tomorrow night, clear skies. Mainly sunny and dry Thursday and Friday, low 80s Thursday, mid 80s by Friday. For KXRA, a meteorologist, Laura Lockwood. Right now, it's 71 degrees.
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15: 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And if you're a naysayer, with naysayers, we always put you right to the head of the line. So if you hear something you disagree with on this program, you're going to go first in line. Just tell producer Joel Maha that you are a naysayer. And it's easy to do. 866-HEY-LARS. That's 866-439-5277. 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A shout out to our friends in Albuquerque, New Mexico, where they have great talk radio all day on KDAZ, AM 730 and FM 96.9. And you hear my show there Monday through Friday. Our X poll question today, because we put up a brand new poll question every day: should states act to shut down birthright tourism by hospitals? I mean, there are plenty of bad guys when it comes to birthright tourism. And now with the U.S. Supreme Court decision saying that birthright is now established, even though I think that is a serious misreading of the 14th Amendment, Governor Greg Abbott of Texas has signed an executive order. And why? Because some of the hospitals in Texas were actually putting up billboards near the U.S.-Mexico border, advertising in both English and Spanish, encouraging expectant mothers to give birth in America. That is birthright tourism. And Greg Abbott has told state agencies, do what you can to make this illegal, revoke the licenses of those institutions that facilitate it. So, the way we ask the question today, should states act to shut down birthright tourism by hospitals? My answer to that is yes. You can answer the question any way you like. It's brought to you by AMAC, the Association of Mature American Citizens. AMAC has the conservative values I believe in. I joined it. You should, too. Just go to amac.us or call 888-262-2006. AMAC is better, better for you and better for America. In yesterday's poll, I asked you this. Should taxpayers subsidize more EV, electric vehicle chargers, or let the private sector pay for that expansion? 3% of you wanted to see more government subsidy of EV charges. 97% of you agreed with me and said, let the private sector pay. If you want to own an electric vehicle, go for it. I don't want to subsidize it, nor do I want to subsidize all the car chargers that are obviously necessary to make an electric vehicle fleet work in America. If that's done by other people with their own money, I'm all for it. I have no problem whatsoever. Now, couple of updates. DHS, Department of Homeland Security, now tells us that the woman who ran a stop sign and collided in Woodbridge, Virginia, killing a 76-year-old veteran, John Gregory Grace, is a Nicaraguan national, Arlen Yesenia Vivas Perez, who was granted citizenship by Barack Hussein Obama. The driver was cited for running a stop sign and released. She had killed a man. Mexican national illegal alien Brandon Ortiz Vite got decades in prison for killing Ruby Garcia in Michigan, has now sued Donald Trump for humiliating him by highlighting his crime during the campaign. Ortiz is seeking a public apology, citizenship, and of course, anybody suing Donald Trump wants $75 million in damages. I hope a jury tells him absolutely no, we are not going to do that. Now, let me tell you about these Cuban sleeper networks, as documented by the New York Post. California, which of course has a huge network of military installations, federal facilities, and immigration enforcement sites, the New York Post says could become the flashpoints under a nationwide mobilization plan drawn up by activists with ties to Cuba. Now, how do we know this? The U.S. State Department put it in a report. The plan outlines coordinated nationwide actions within 24 hours if there is an imminent threat or the U.S. military moves against Cuba. Organizers say they would focus on military bases, recruitment offices, federal buildings, ICE facilities, and even sports arenas during big events. The National Network on Cuba, which created the Rapid Response Plan, brings together over 50 groups, including, of course, the DSA, the Democrat Socialists of America, Communist Party USA, and Code Pink. They published this 99-page report yesterday. It paints a much broader picture of what officials describe as a decades-long Cuban influence network that operates through activist organizations, political movements, and other groups within the United States. The State Department says domestic law enforcement and counterterrorism agencies are looking carefully at what officials are calling a very serious and distinct threat. Do you think that maybe we can catch up with some of these jokers and charge them with planning this kind of nonsense? The official noted that some of the organizations engaged in the broader network have been involved in violent action in the past. Just what America needs, isn't it? 866-HEY-LARS. That's 866-439-5277. Send your emails to talk@LarsLarson.com. And a preview of what's coming up this hour. Democrats have embraced Project 2029, backed by George Soros, to bring Europe's Digital Services Act to the United States. Is the left trying to turn America into Europe's nanny state? One U.S. senator says a dark money abortion network is openly helping people evade state abortion laws. Is it time for America's DOJ to act? A congressional witness says one of America's most prominent museums has now abandoned objective history in favor of political activism. Should your tax dollars fund a museum that trashes America? And take just a moment to cast a vote in our X poll. You'll find it at Lars Larson Show and at LarsLarson.com. By the way, little update on Iran. The U.S. has now completed more strikes against Iran. U.S. Central Command says that President Donald Trump has warned Tehran they're going to pay for the deaths of service members over the last several days. Iranian state media reported explosions in several locations. Almost 100 U.S. service members have suffered some level of injury. Most of it is minor, thank God, since July the 7th. CNN reports the military has been slow to disclose injuries during the conflict. I think the folks at CNN love hearing about American military people who've been injured. They're a sick bunch over there. A federal judge has now granted a 14-day temporary restraining order that pauses the merger of Warner Brothers and Paramount. I don't frankly have a dog in the fight on that one, but I always wonder, when two companies say they want to merge, usually it's not because they are more powerful or they're in healthy condition. Oftentimes, it's because the companies realize the only way for them to get ahead is to join forces with another company. But, of course, there is the concern that perhaps that could put American consumers at risk. If you believe in supporting American craftsmanship, veterans, and independent talk radio, do this. Go to my website and pick up a limited edition Lars Larson Show challenge coin. I started collecting challenge coins about 20 years ago, and then we decided to create one for this radio show. We had it done by a veterans group in Georgia for a long time, and then that group folded up. So we had to find another one, and that took some time. Proudly made by American veterans, every one of those challenge coins comes with a personally signed thank you card. That's from yours truly. And all proceeds, every single dime of it, goes to benefit veterans in America. Glad to have you with me. Coming up in a moment, my next guest just told the Congress the Smithsonian isn't teaching history anymore. It's teaching self-loathing for America. Should taxpayers keep on footing the bill? We'll talk about that next on the Lars Larson Show.

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17: Hey, welcome back to the Lars Larson Show. It's a pleasure to be with you. My next guest told the Congress that the Smithsonian Institution isn't actually teaching history anymore. It's teaching self-loathing for America. Should taxpayers keep footing the bill? Dr. Matthew Spaulding is the vice president of Washington or for Washington operations at Hillsdale College and dean of the Van Andel Graduate School of Government. Dr. Spaulding, welcome back to the program.
18: Good to be with you, Lars.
17: Have I misdescribed what's going on at the Smithsonian? Because as a kid, I loved the Smithsonian. Even as an adult, I visited D.C. I've gone to a number of the museums. I don't think I've been to the one in New York City, but what in the world is going on there to cause what's happening now?
18: Well, look, there are all these great artifacts at Smithsonian. I love the Smithsonian. It's got the great flag that inspired the national anthem. But in recent years, in the last decade or so, a new director, Secretary of the Smithsonian, a new director of the American History Museum, have over time completely changed how it works intellectually and how it presents itself. And in looking back now, we have their internal documents, and that's what this report is based on. They lay it out, which is say it's a twofold problem. On the one hand, what we expect, what we all love the Smithsonian about, what we expect to see there when we go, is a history of American national events, a chronology, a narrative, a story. But that's not there anymore. There are odds and ends, the flag, Jefferson's writing desk, Lincoln's hat. But the story is gone, which means the context is gone, and now it's all about socially oppressed groups, those who have not been elevated or intentionally elevated, and the founders in American history is put aside, decentered, as they say, and they lay out the strategy, and now we see the fruit of it. So we don't learn anything about the founders. There's no narrative about the American founding and the 250th anniversary. But we do learn about young girls who are confused about their gender. We do learn about drag queens. We do learn about very sexually explicit clothing and things that that can be worn. We do learn that Franklin did electoral experiments and were asked to consider the fact that he might have conducted experiments on slaves. I mean, this is absurd. It's complete example of kind of a radical postmodern ideology applied to our own history at America's National History Museum, the Smithsonian.
17: Now, Dr. Spaulding, feel free to call me a Pollyanna on this, but I would think that even if you get new leadership into an institution like that, that some of the people who've been there a long time, who have a deep history in history, not in trying to craft a certain political message, that they would object to this and say, hey, hold on. Yes, we're the Smithsonian. Yes, we maybe change a bit with the times. But at the same time, you can't go back and simply erase history or leave people without an understanding of what was the context of what happened in this country's founding and its progress. Was anybody pushing back against all this new leadership?
18: Well, we don't know. I would expect so because, at first when these things come out, this is a debate about history, and there's a liberal and conservative opinions, and it's questions of nuance and this kind of thing. But it's not like that at all. If this were a museum dominated by what I would call old liberals, I would have less of a problem because I can work with them. I can talk to them. We can have a conversation. And there's a broad consensus about what that American narrative is, how it started, how the country began, who the main figures were, what are the key events. But that's all gone. I can't imagine that there's no one there that finds this problematic. Because if I were an old liberal type who, even was somewhat progressive in their opinions about various things, you still have a general sense of what actually happened. You can't erase the realities and the facts of history and replace him with an abstract theory about power struggles and oppression that completely upends all that. I don't see how that was not objected by someone. But having said that, the current secretary, the current head of the Smithsonian, clearly has completely shaped this institution. They lay out it out, and they have interpretive documents. They have restorative history documents. They have annual reports. They changed the mission statement. And they dropped the word history and the word American history from their mission.
17: Wow.
18: This is crazy. And we're just now seeing this because it's the 25th anniversary and a lot of people went there and people started noticing something that was awry, shall we say. And lo and behold, they lay it out before us in their own documents.
17: Well, is there any way to fix that?
18: Well, this is the hard question. I mean, it seems to be a leadership problem, you know, and there's a board of regents over the Smithsonian. It's not directly under the president. It's heavily funded by Congress, so they've got some leverage here in the form of money, annual appropriations. But, geez, this is not just a minor disagreement of opinions. This is an institution, as the report concludes, and I support that conclusion, has suffered from ideological takeover. It's now been captured by a very narrow ideological understanding of history, which really denies history and makes it all about power struggles. I mean, that's an interesting conversation, I suppose, for the faculty lounge. But this is the Smithsonian. This is the National Museum of American History. And you go there and you don't learn American history. I just find it amazingly disturbing. And I think there's got to be, Congress has got to look into this. I think the president, although it's not directly into the president, has an obligation to think about how this money is being spent and whether this is actually in the national interest. The regents should be looking into this very closely and taking this very seriously because they oversee it. It's not an independent institution.
17: Nope.
18: But something serious has got to happen. I just find this. I was appalled. I'm shocked. And I don't. This can't go on. This is not merely a small, minor difference of opinion.
17: No.
18: This is something much larger that I'm very, very upset about because this is the National Museum. It's America's 25th anniversary, and yet here we are. Here we are.
17: And if they continue to go this direction, I've seen other institutions, and we're aware of them both in the private sector and in the nonprofit sector, where when they go far enough woke, they end up with an institution that simply destroys itself. That's Dr. Matthew Spaulding. He's Vice President of Washington Operations for Hillsdale College, the Dean of the Van Andel Graduate School of Government. Dr. Spaulding, thank you very much. I very much appreciate the time. 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

0: This is Weatherology. I'm meteorologist Laura Lockwood with the Alexandria Lakes Area Forecast. Lows around 53 tonight under clear skies. Winds out of the northeast, 5 to 10 miles per hour. Daytime highs approaching 77 tomorrow, clear skies. Lows dip down to about 57 tomorrow night, clear skies. Mainly sunny and dry Thursday and Friday, low 80s Thursday, mid 80s by Friday. For KXRA, I'm meteorologist Laura Lockwood. Right now, it's 71 degrees.
1: 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Yeah, I'm calling about my son. 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
10: 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I love this crazy story out of Sausalito, California. This woman had been hired as the city manager in Marin County. And then a short time ago, they found her on a weekend morning aboard a random 75-foot yacht, in other words, one she had nothing to do with, and she was blowing the horn on this 75-foot yacht. And when the police went to investigate, they found empty booze bottles and Elaine Forbes, 53 years old, who had just started as the city manager of Sausalito. This is a job that pays reasonably well, $275,000 a year, and she had only been hired 3 weeks ago, and apparently wandered down to the marina, broke into somebody's boat, picked a random boat, is the way the sheriff's department described it, the actions of Elaine Forbes, got on board and found the booze. Forbes initially told deputies that the vessel belonged to her, but then later on the investigators found the owner, who said no, it does not belong to her, and she doesn't even have permission to be aboard. The deputies have been told they've been searching for her for 4 days because a missing person report had been filed. She was booked into the Marin County Jail on suspicion of felony burglary, and the bail was set at $50,000. It is amazing. She has been placed on administrative leave. That's usually what local governments do when they're getting ready to fire somebody. But imagine that. You land a brand new job, and you decide to go out and booze it up on somebody else's boat, and guess what happens to your $275,000 a year job? It tends to go away. And let me tell you about this. Taxpayers are footing the bill for a bunch of lawyers for fraudsters. KTSP Television reports that Amdiraman Ahmed, also known as Chief Abco's successful restaurateur in Ohio. Prosecutors say he should have been able to afford his own lawyer, but the court granted him a brand new set of attorneys for free, paid for by the taxpayers. A review of federal fraud cases since the start of the Feeding Our Future investigation. Remember that one? That was the one that kicked everything off in Minneapolis, Minnesota. It had identified at least 34 people who told the court they could not afford to hire an attorney on their own. In other words, they were, in legal terms, indigent. Federal prosecutors documented how some of the defendants owned expensive homes, luxury cars. In one case, had enough money left over to rent a private villa on a honeymoon in the Maldives. Those appointments should go to people who truly need it, not to pay their attorney. Former U.S. Attorney for Minnesota Erica McDonald said attorneys' fees have now been capped at $13,600 for felony cases. But in the complex case, like Feeding Our Future, remember, this was hundreds of billions of dollars. Lawyers can petition the court to allow them to go over that amount. That likely means that taxpayers are being billed hundreds of thousands of dollars for the fraud defendants who then get free attorneys. That's how crazy this situation is. And then there's this. A state worker, you may remember this story because we talked about it on the program, who went out and keyed. You know what it is to key a car? I've never done it. I've had it done to me, obviously. In my business, I've occasionally had Kia cars that get keyed. A Minnesota state employee caught on video vandalizing six Teslas last year has received only minimum disciplinary punishment and has been promoted and given a pay raise. So all this dates back to March of last year, March of 25. Minnesota Department of Human Services employee Dylan Adams caused more than $21,000 damage. And by the way, at the time he keyed the cars, he was on the clock at the Department of Human Services. He walked around Minneapolis with his dog, and he was keying cars, one right after another. He was caught on camera. He got a slap on the wrist from his employer. Well, who's his employer? The Minnesota Department of Human Services? That means that's Tampon Tim Walz, governor of the state. He was not criminally prosecuted by the Hennepin County DA, Mary Moriarty. Now Adams has not only kept his job, but he got a promotion last month. He's now working in a temporary assignment as the supervisor of the Disability Services Division Fiscal Policy Team. He's in charge of the money. A DHS spokesperson confirmed that for the Daily Mail. The Minnesota DHS spokesperson told the Daily Mail, the guy who's making $48.60 an hour, let me translate that. That's $100,000 a year plus benefits. Now he's making $52.18 an hour. Minneapolis Police Chief Brian O'Hara said last year, our investigators are always frustrated when the cases they poured their hearts into are simply declined. Yeah, terrible stuff. And then there's this. Do you want America to become a nanny state like Europe? The story from the New York Post, a contingent of Democrats has unveiled plans for a clampdown on big tech companies that critics say looks a lot like the regulations in Europe. That is going to set up a clash in Silicon Valley. Liberal backers of Project 2029 want the next Democrat presidential candidate to pursue a major crackdown that includes a social media ban for kids under the age of 16. And I'd ask you this, even if you think kids should be restricted from social media, how are you going to go about doing it? You say, well, they'll have to prove that they're old enough to do that. The only way to do that, practically speaking, is to have parents give up their picture ID. Doesn't make any sense. Well, that organization, Project 2029, got a $2 million grant from George Soros Open Society Foundations, so at least we know who the bad guys are in this situation. So, everybody talks about those weight loss injections. You know, the results are very dramatic, and I've seen them, but I don't believe in using GLP-1s. They work by lowering blood sugar and cutting your appetite. 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Now, a dark money group in politics. Abortion pills straight into the states where they're banned. Should the federal DOJ shut this down? That's next.

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4: Welcome back to the Lars Larson Show. So a dark money group is allegedly running abortion pills straight into the states where they are now banned. Should the DOJ shut that operation down? I thought we'd talk about it with Sean Carney, who's president of 40 Days for Life. Sean, what?

0: bills into states where they're banned.
1: Yeah, it's a lot of nonprofits. I use that in quotes since we're on radio, that raise money to pay for women to travel to go and have abortions or to send abortion pills illegally into states that don't, you know, allow that. And you could get into a lot of trouble, especially in a place like Texas where I live, because they actually enforce their abortion laws. A lot of these groups are betting on the states not enforcing the law if you mail an abortion pill in. But Texas certainly does that. They've arrested an abortionist in Houston doing illegal abortions. They have a guy who they're charging with capital murder for spiking his girlfriend's drink at a bar with abortion pills and forcing her to have an abortion. So if you enforce the laws, you're highly protected. But unfortunately, a lot of these states aren't enforcing the laws to the maximum degree.
0: Well, and in fact, isn't there a specific federal law that's designed to address this kind of thing called the Comstock Act? Tell my audience how that works.
1: Yeah, 100%. And this would definitely apply to that, which is, you know, a federal law that protects commerce, essentially, where you can't do illegal activities. You can't open a casino in a place that doesn't allow gambling. And it's very similar to these abortion pills. If it truly is back to the states, which is what Dobbs decided when the Supreme Court overturned Roe v. Wade, then you have to respect these state laws. And a lot of these lunatic left groups are saying, well, the hell with that. We're just going to, you know, send abortion pills in anyways and just see where the chips fall. And, you know, Texas is suing this. There's a New York abortionist who's been mailing pills in, and they're suing them. I mean, Texas is probably the best example of enforcing the laws. Georgia does a great job. Tennessee does a great job. Alabama, Louisiana. But this is, it's a little bit of the middle finger to the Supreme Court saying, okay, you returned it back to the states, so we're just going to break the law.
0: Yeah, because they're creating a de facto national, I guess, allowance of abortion, even though the Supreme Court, I think, properly looked at Roe and said, look, there's no right to abortion under the Constitution. It is up to the states. Well, then when the states say, well, then we're going to make it illegal, like Idaho has done, then how dare these organizations say, well, we're just going to find a way to work around them. And is there any reason why Todd Blanche and perhaps even, you know, the civil rights attorney, Harmy Dellen at the DOJ, shouldn't they go after this as well and use the power of the federal DOJ to go after some of these folks?
1: Yeah, no, they absolutely should, just on commerce alone. Imagine if this were stock trading or oil or any other kind of medicine for that matter. You know, what if you were mailing pot into a state that didn't allow marijuana? I mean, when you compare it to other, you know, regulated industries, banking for crying out loud, you know, the feds would have, you know, a zero tolerance. But the thing with this that always gets left out because the left is so, they've moved off to Pluto, is the human heart. And that is the fact that women don't actually want to order an abortion pill through the mail, and abortion pills have the worst word of mouth. It's why last year we saw the first time since the overturning of Roe, abortion pills decline. They have a terrible word of mouth. It's a miserable experience. They tell you it's like taking a Tylenol. They tell you it's like, oh, it's just like your menstrual cycle. It's not. It is very painful. It's very brutal. They all say the same thing.
0: And you're going through it alone, right, Sean? 100%. You're going through all this largely alone, aren't you?
1: Yes, and we work with these women, and they say the same thing, which is, I can't go into the bathroom of my apartment. I can't go into whatever room that was where I passed my baby. And that's obviously a good thing for the pro-life movement, that they have a terrible word of mouth. But the left acts like women want to drive and crawl and go to airports and do everything they can to have abortion. Even with the travel abortions, those numbers are nowhere near what they predicted they would be when Roe was overturned. And so natural law does have, you know, it's fair say. And I think we're starting to see that when you look at a lot of the statistics. The numbers are not where they thought they would be as far as mail order abortions and women traveling to get an abortion.
0: You know, I got to tell you, Sean, back when I was a reporter, because I was a TV and radio news reporter for a long time,

0: I interviewed a person, I think it was a young lady, who worked as a counselor. I mean, she wasn't a psychiatrist or anything like that, but she worked as a counselor at an abortion clinic. And I said, what do you do? And she said, well, we sit down with these women before they were going to have a physical abortion, you know, doctor abortion back in the day, and we talk to them, you know, because we're concerned that they're going to be okay after they've done it. And even then, this wasn't a long, drawn-out series of counseling. It was just a little bit of counseling. Because if you think about it, in this day and age, if people say, I've been through a traumatic event, car accident, plane accident, experience in the military, people easily accept the idea that somebody has gone through a traumatic event and they have things that affect them for the rest of their lives. And then when it comes to abortion, it's as though the left wants to believe, oh, yeah, women go down and it's like having a hangnail removed. And you say, no, it's not. And does anybody ever do any stories or think about, well, what is the effect on this woman's psyche, you know, 5 years from now, 10 years from now? Do they just completely forget that they had to extinguish the life of a baby who was growing inside them? I suspect that none of them do, which means that experience just sits inside of them. And maybe it does minor damage, maybe it does major damage. But have you ever heard a woman start a conversation and say, oh, yeah, I had an abortion? I mean, I've occasionally had a caller who will say, I went through an abortion when I was 20 or 18 or whatever. But most women never talk about it at all. And when it comes to the pill version, then you're even more doing it on your own.
1: You're 100%. It's even more privatized. You don't feel like you can tell anybody. Nobody else knows. You didn't even, you know, go in to see a doctor in a lot of cases these days. And it's very, very dangerous. And that's why it has a bad word of mouth. And, you know, we've helped 300 abortion workers who have had a change of heart and left their jobs. We've helped them leave their jobs. And the ones who have had the chemical abortion said they were working at Planned Parenthood telling people, don't do the chemical abortion. I did it. You don't want to do it. And that was sort of the impetus of them questioning their job. Is now I'm talking people out of an abortion because of my horrific experience. And so the chemical abortions, you're 100% right. They have a terrible word of mouth. It's extremely private. The psychological, emotional, spiritual ramifications are through the roof. And we're just now learning that now because of, you know, how recent.
0: You know what, Sean? I think your phone might be giving up the ghost, but I appreciate you coming on. That's Sean Carney. He's president of the group known as 40 Days for Life. Sean, it's always a pleasure to have you on the program. Send your emails to talk@LarsLarson.com. 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And you can always check us out on Instagram.
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10: News this hour from Town Hall. I'm Keith Peters in Washington. Republicans are pushing a $95 billion budget package that includes funding for the military.
11: Defense Secretary Pete Hegseth faced questions and protests at a Senate committee hearing. Hegseth says the cost to fight the war in Iran has gone up.
12: The estimate we have as of today is $37.5 billion.
11: Hegseth says without more funding, the military faces critical shortfalls. Washington Democrat Patty Murray says the Strait of Hormuz is closed, and President Trump had mentioned several times a deal is near and the war would be over.
13: This war is now spiraling out of control again. The president is threatening escalation and suggesting this could be another forever war.
11: The White House issued a statement urging support of the budget resolution without modification immediately. Ed Donahue, Washington.
10: National Hurricane Center senior hurricane specialist Philippe Papin says Tropical Storm Bertha will move into the south between Wednesday and Thursday.
14: Current forecast basically shows it approaching and then moving inland kind of right along the Louisiana coastline here in about 36 to 48 hours. So we're talking basically Wednesday evening into Thursday morning. And then the track takes it basically right along the Gulf Coast, but during this period it weakens to a tropical depression.
10: Authorities in Mississippi, Louisiana, and Florida have opened sites to provide sandbags. Red flag warnings are posted along some Gulf Coast beaches advising swimmers about the dangers of riptides. The Senate Intelligence Committee has advanced the nomination of Jay Clayton, President Donald Trump's pick to head the nation's intelligence agencies. The vote was 9-8 along party lines. On Wall Street, the Dow by 385 points. The NASDAQ rose 329. The S&P advanced 65. Oil near $85 a barrel. 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
10: Joe Biden's appeal in a DOJ investigation has been rejected.
16: A federal appeals court has rejected a request by Joe Biden to block the release of audio recordings and transcripts of his interviews with a memoir ghostwriter before he was elected. A divided three-judge panel suspended its decision until August 3rd to allow more time for Biden to consider another appeal. The panel's 2-1 ruling found that there's a substantial public interest in disclosing the material the Democrat wants to keep hidden. The recordings were obtained by a special counsel who investigated Biden's handling of classified documents. Republicans demanded the material after the special counsel declined to file charges. Hi-up in 20, Washington.
10: ESPN is undergoing a significant round of layoffs for the first time in 3 years after taking over the NFL network in April. Some on-air personnel were affected. News and analysis at townhall.com. From Washington, I'm Keith Peters. A federal judge hits the brakes on a proposed entertainment industry mega-merger.
17: Paramount and Warner Brothers Discovery have been ordered to pause their $81 billion merger for at least 2 weeks, allowing states challenging the deal more time to see their case through in court. 12 states, led by California, sued to block Paramount's pending buyout of Warner, alleging the combination would extinguish competition in Hollywood and lead to fewer choices for consumers, especially moviegoers and cable customers across the U.S. Rich Thomason reporting.
10: The director of the Smithsonian's National Museum of American History is pushing back against a White House report, labeling the institution's leadership as radical activists. Anthea Hardig told the House Oversight Subcommittee on Tuesday the report does represent the museum's work. The report criticized the museum as not telling history in an inspiring and unifying way. More at Town Hall.
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20: This is Weatherology. I'm meteorologist Laura Lockwood with the Alexandria Lakes Area Forecast. Lulls level off around 53 tonight under clear skies. Winds out of the northeast, 5 to 10 miles per hour. Daytime highs approaching 77 tomorrow. Ample sunshine expected. Lulls level off around 57 tomorrow night. Lots of sunshine and dry Thursday and Friday. Low 80s Thursday, mid 80s by Friday. For KXRA, I'm meteorologist Laura Lockwood. Currently 70.
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29: Oh, boys, I'm back.
30: President Trump is one badass president. He secured the border at a level we've never seen before.
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31: Wait a minute, I'm talking now, if you don't mind, please.
25: Lars Larson.
0: Hey, welcome back to the program. I'm not a Democrat, which means I don't believe in race-based banking. But there are some major name brand companies like PayPal that apparently do believe in race-based banking. So I thought we'd talk about that with Curtis Hill, who's a senior advisor for the Free Enterprise Project of the National Center for Public Policy Research and a Project 21 ambassador. Curtis, welcome back to the program after too long.
32: Thank you, Lars. Great to be back.
0: So tell my audience what PayPal was up to in their Economic Opportunity Fund.
32: Well, PayPal, along with several corporations, had decided to jump on the social justice bandwagon back in 2020 to prove or establish that they got it right on race. And so they established economic funds and lending opportunities that were based exclusively on black or minority representation, which is contrary to the equal opportunity lending function from the
0: EEOC.
32: Federal government.
0: Yeah,
32: exactly. And they were doing it because it was politically expedient to do so. Now, to PayPal's credit, the Department of Justice came after them, and they entered into a settlement. They didn't agree to any wrongdoing, but they willfully determined that they were going to change their policy and change their program to take away its racial preference focus and focus on more neutral lending concepts. And my point is, I think we're going to see the dominoes start to fall with all of these other corporations that are engaged in the same process.
0: Well, let's talk about one of the majors, and that's Chase Bank, arguably the largest bank in the world run by Jamie Dimon. Were they doing effectively the same thing?
32: They put a fund together, a $30 billion fund, to focus on racial lending. And that's the biggest one I've seen so far. And that's precisely contrary to what we have in equal opportunity. So I think we're going to see some changes with JP Morgan. We're certainly going to reach out and suggest that. The best thing for these companies to do is to recognize that they were wrong in 2020 to jump on the social engineering bandwagon and to take proactive steps to change their lending practices to get away from race and get back into more neutral ideas such as veterans, manufacturing, technology, the more broad standards for lending opportunities.
0: I'm talking to Curtis Hill from the National Center for Public Policy. Did any of these companies come out and say, here's the explanation for why we thought that race-based lending was a good idea, that we would have a lending program, but you need not apply if you have white skin or probably even brown skin. Did they ever explain that? Did Chase ever explain why would you put $30 billion into something specifically aimed at black, Hispanic, and Latino communities and not to white people?
32: I think back to 2020, Lars, you didn't have to explain it because the pressure that was put out there was if you didn't go along with the George Floyd narrative and do something for the black community, you were part of the problem. And that's what we're dealing with. We're dealing with a signal, not so much that these lending institutions felt that they needed to do something to cure their own ills, but really just to send a message out there that they were a part of the movement. And that was we saw corporations, individuals falling like flies. I mean, that's what people were doing back in 2020. We also see a change in administration and a change in the Justice Department that says, no, that's not an appropriate standard for loaning money. And not to mention, it creates a bubble, if you will, where those who didn't necessarily qualify for loans would get overextended and would lose their rating.
0: Well, and in fact, one of the things I wonder about is I agree with you. The important thing is to get these institutions to admit we did this. It wasn't just illegal. It wasn't just immoral, but it was wrong, and we should have seen it at the time. Except if they're not willing to admit that it was wrong, then I guess the chances are they'll probably go back and do it again. I would think that when they see this settlement with PayPal, $30 million, that they would say, wow, we've been doing that too, or our program is not that much different from PayPal's program. Maybe we should go in and fix it on our own. Have you seen any sign that that's happening at Chase or Citi or any of the other majors?
32: We're looking into that. I mean, I don't know if any of them thought about it as being right or wrong at the time they entered into it. I think it was out of fear. I think it was out of fear of being canceled, out of fear of being protested, out of fear of being singled out by the masses, which was happening all the time back in 2020, 2021. I think what we're seeing now is PayPal getting an action by the U.S. Department of Justice, saying to themselves, you know what, we don't need to be in this fight. We will take our lumps. We'll change our program. We're not admitting that we did anything wrong. We'll take a $30 million hit on our fee, our processing fees, to demonstrate our goodwill. And I think that's a step in the right direction. Better to acknowledge that you went down the wrong path and put some fixes in place than to be forced into it by the federal government.
0: I mean, I'd agree with you about that, except, Curtis, the thing I wonder about, were there ever any white lenders or borrowers who went to the banks or went to the regulatory agencies and said, by the way, I've been trying to get a loan. I can't get one, but the bank I'm trying to get it from, or PayPal that I'm trying to get it from, is giving the same kind of loan to other people, but based on their skin color. I'm kind of amazed that nobody brought any kind of action to say, you can't tell me I'm not allowed to borrow from you because I'm not black.
32: Well, that would be the ultimate problem with this type of a program, is that it places what we call reverse racism. I mean, the idea is you don't use race. We think of that as meaning you don't use black as a race, but you don't use race means you don't use race. And it's important that we get these lending institutions and other corporations to start focusing on the neutral ideas as opposed to race and ethnicity.
0: Because this idea that, well, fear can drive us to do something that I think is both illegal, unconstitutional, and immoral is really amazing. You know, that honest or otherwise honest, responsible people might say, well, it's not legal to do this. We can't discriminate based on race, but we're going to do it anyway because otherwise the mob in the streets is going to come after us.
32: Well, that's the motivator. And that's why in pointing out what PayPal did, I don't give them too many bad marks, because I like the fact that when faced with the choice of fighting the Department of Justice to justify their program, they said, you know what, there's a better way of doing this. And that better way of doing this is to change our program, to acknowledge that our program may be the wrong type of program. I think that's as close as we're getting from them saying they screwed up. But that's quite a lot. And turn that program around, and then to be a model for the J.P. Morgans, for the Bank of America, for the other institutions that are facing the same circumstance.
0: And by the way, shame on the Department of Justice, which has a specific civil rights division that's supposed to go after this. But apparently under the Joe Biden DOJ, they didn't care if the banks were breaking all the rules and doing something that was immoral. Curtis, it's a pleasure as always to have you on. That's Curtis Hill. He's a senior advisor to the Free Enterprise Project at the National Center for Public Policy. Back in a moment. You're listening to the Lars Larson Show. 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
6: Welcome back to the Lars Larson Show. It's a pleasure to be with you, and I'm glad to get to your phone calls and emails in a moment. When it comes to federal judges, they play a very significant role in the lives of average American citizens. Why is that? Because the decisions made by those federal judges can literally, some of the federal judges are willing to say, why I can veto something that's even done by the Congress or done by the President of the United States. That's how much power they hold. And yet a federal guide for training judges was written recently by a climate activist lawyer. So who's really educating the people, and especially the judge that's overseeing your case in the federal courts? I thought I'd put that to Iowa Attorney General Brenna Byrd, who joins me now. A.G. Byrd, welcome to the program.
7: Well, thank you. Good to be on.
6: Now, you just got appointed to something called the Federal Judicial Center Foundation. What's that all about, and how does it relate to what we're talking about today?
7: Well, basically, that Federal Judicial Center Foundation, it helps to support what is, I'll call it School for Judges. It's an organization that Congress created that trains new judges. There's a lot that judges come across they might not know about. So they have reference guides that are from this organization to help them understand some things that could come up in the cases before them.
6: Is that a little frightening that somebody who's going to oversee a case that the judges don't know much about what they're overseeing?
7: Well, it's just deeply wrong that these guides would be written by one side of the case, right? Because they're supposed to be impartial and fair, focused on justice, not a political outcome. And, you know, one of the big things, a big rule that federal courts have and all courts is whenever one side wants to talk to the judge about their case, the other side has to be there too, or it's a major ethical violation. So for one side to be writing this guide and be putting their slant into it, their politics into it, you know, that's deeply wrong. It's supposed to be neutral information, kind of like a fact reference that judges could take a look at.
6: Well, I mean, for example, even people who don't have much familiarity with the courts, if you've watched any television or movies and you see the judge, you know, one lawyer says, Your Honor, I'd like a sidebar. He wants to go up and talk to the judge. The other lawyer comes up and they both are participants, or at least one is an observer of what the other one is doing and saying and what the judge is saying. And if they get called into chambers, you know, where the judge gets off the bench and goes back into his or her private office, both of the lawyers show up there. And in fact, I don't even know, is there even an exception for any kind of case where only one side gets to go into the judge's chambers and be able to chat with the judge about something that's going on in the case?
7: You know, not about something that's going on in the case. That's just not allowed. There's times that they can seek an emergency order, but then there's a hearing with both sides present. So it's a bedrock principle that both sides are there when their case is being discussed. And just think about how dangerous that is for one side to be educating judges. And until we had heard this was happening, we didn't even realize it was a problem that the other side was getting in, getting all their information before the Federal Judicial Center Foundation. You know, we didn't even know it was a problem until we realized what was going on.
6: Well, and by the way, this one had to do specifically with climate science. But does that mean they're also being, quote, educated or indoctrinated, the judges are, by one side of other kinds of issues?
7: Well, this was the issue that really stood out to us. But I'll tell you what, with my appointment on the Federal Judicial Center Foundation, I'm going to make sure that it's fair and impartial. You know, I'm conservative, but I'm also not going to try to make sure that judges are only educated in one way, even if it's the conservative way. I'm going to make sure it's impartial, it's neutral, it's something that we can uphold justice with. So I'm going to be looking at everything that's coming out of their training and their guides just to keep an eye on it. I want it to be neutral.
6: Well, let me ask you this, since from the Board of Directors of the Federal Judicial Center. I'm talking to the Attorney General from Iowa, Brenna Byrd. I mean, were there any of the players within this, I mean, the ones who are in charge of putting together all this curriculum, did anybody raise a question and say, should we have this written all by people who are total, you know, climate science true believers, or should we actually get some point of view from the other side? Seems like somebody would have had an inkling this is not the way you do it.
7: Well, you would think so, and that is the way that it should be. I do know that once that guide was put out there and there was that outcry about the big, I'll call it a huge slant in the training, that then they quickly pulled it back. What should it be? It should be fair. It should be impartial. You know, trust is something that takes a long time to get trust, and once it gets broken, it's easily lost.
6: Well, and that's the other problem, is that when you think about the kinds of things these judges are educated about, I would have expected that some of them, say, more conservative judges would have seen that. But I wanted to ask you about the comments of Associate Justice Elena Kagan of the U.S. Supreme Court. Now, I don't think much of Justice Kagan. I don't like her positions on most issues. Occasionally, she might get something right and right on the right side of a decision from time to time. But she actually wrote the foreword to this thing, and then had to admit under oath in front of the Congress that she never even bothered to read it before she wrote the foreword to it.
7: Yeah, and one of the things that she said, too, is that she, and realized that between the two of us, we probably don't see the world in the same way. That would be an understatement.
6: No doubt.
7: But she said, yeah, no doubt, right? But she said the reference guides should have no slant whatsoever. I 100% agree with that.
6: Well, except that I'm not even sure there are certain issues on which I'm not sure you could get one without a slant, because you either believe that CO2 is a leading indicator or a leading cause of climate change, or you believe that CO2 is a following indicator that the Earth is getting warmer, for example. I mean, there's a major difference, and which way you go with that belief makes a big difference in how you see the climate change issues, doesn't it?
7: Oh, it sure does, and I'm really glad you brought up that issue, because I don't think the guides should educate judges at all on climate change. That's exactly what I think they shouldn't do. These are guides to help a judge who maybe doesn't have a lot of understanding about science or technical evidence, just to help them understand scientific and technical evidence, the terms, you know, some of the basics, but not the controversies of climate controversies and things like that, but just the basics of understanding scientific or technical evidence, you know, how to, some key words that you want to come up to speed on, some concepts, a basic desk reference guide that way, not to have them decide what they think about climate change.
6: That is Brenna Byrd. She is the Attorney General of the state of Iowa. She now sits on the Federal Judicial Center Foundation Board. Can you imagine federal judges being indoctrinated before they hear cases like that? Back in a moment. You're listening to the Lars Larson Show. 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

0: This is Weatherology. I'm meteorologist Laura Lockwood with the Alexandria Lakes Area Forecast. Lulls level off around 53 tonight under clear skies, winds out of the northeast, 5 to 10 miles per hour. Daytime highs approaching 77 tomorrow, ample sunshine expected. Lulls level off around 57 tomorrow night. Lots of sunshine and dry Thursday and Friday, low 80s Thursday, mid 80s by Friday. For KXRA, I'm meteorologist Laura Lockwood. Currently 70.
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4: Hey, welcome back to the Lars Larson Show. So America's farm trade deficit just got cut nearly in half. Is this the turnaround that American farmers have been waiting for? I thought the perfect person to talk to about that is the Undersecretary of Agriculture for President Trump, and that's Luke Lindbergh. Mr. Undersecretary, welcome to the program.
5: Lars, good to be on with you. Calling in from Spangle, Washington today. Glad to be here in the upper part of the Pacific.
4: You're out there visiting, and it sounds like the phone's a little iffy, but that's all right. So you're out there talking to farmers and checking out agriculture in Spangle?
5: Yes, sir. We just met with the fine folks at USA Pulses, talking about all things related to the crop this year, building out export markets, helping reduce that trade deficit and make sure the farmers are driving profitability for their family farms.
4: Are the numbers going in the right direction now? And if so, describe them for my audience, if you would.
5: Absolutely, sir. Yeah. When President Trump took office, American agriculture was facing a historic, out-of-norm $50 billion trade deficit with the world, meaning we were importing $50 billion more in food than we were exporting to the world. We have always benefited from having an agricultural trade surplus, thanks to the productivity and, quite frankly, the quality of the products we produce here in the United States. So zero trade deals for 4 years under President Biden put us in the spot where we needed to get the momentum swinging back in our favor, and we've done just that. This government fiscal year, since October 1st, we've cut the trade deficit by 61% in real dollars already on the books, and the forecast is showing at the end of the year we'll have a 42% reduction across the board.
4: I one of the things that did trouble me when I first read it, because you've just related to it, and that is, how did America, one of the best countries, if not the best country on planet Earth, when it comes to knowing how to grow food or raise food, if it happens to be livestock, how did we go from being a net food exporter to the point where we had to tell farmers, don't farm that land, we'll pay you not to do it, to a country that for a time was a net food importer? That sounds like a third world country, doesn't it?
5: Well, when it comes to trade, what happens is if you're not on the offense, then you're definitely losing. And President Trump has been very clear. He is farmer first and wants our farmers to be winning in the global marketplace. And that's the direction we're taking it right now. When you're not signing new agreements, when you're not out there negotiating, what happens is countries build up unfair trade barriers that disadvantage our farmers from selling in their markets. Now, the president, after 0 years of zero trade agreements and 4 years under President Biden, has already signed 9 trade agreements in just his first 18 months and 9 framework agreements. The population we're talking about there, Lars, across the world represents more than 50% of the mouths and more than 50% of global GDP.
4: Wow.
5: So we are getting real access to real people around the world who have the resources to buy American, and it's making all the difference in helping us cut that trade deficit and get back to a surplus.
4: I'm talking to the USDA's Undersecretary of Agriculture for Trade and Foreign Agriculture Affairs, and that's Luke Lindbergh. Let me ask you about a couple of things that are trouble. Actually, I'm tempted to do this first. Can we make some of the trade deals so that nobody gets to import lettuce unless their farm workers actually use the sink and the soap after they've picked the crops out of the field? Because that seems to have been a problem recently.
5: Well, we certainly have the safest food supply in the world here in the United States of America. And actually, one of the trade tools that we've leveraged to help get access for our farmers and ranchers around the world is getting markets to agree that if it's safe to eat in the United States, it's safe to eat in those countries. And so it is a reversal of traditional norms where we try to advocate and negotiate around maybe a specific crop and a specific problem we have. But we're changing the game and thinking more holistically and saying, if the U.S. safety system is the gold standard, and in fact, yep. if it's safe to eat here, it should be safe to eat for you as well.
4: See, and that makes sense. We become the gold standard, and everybody around the planet says, if you want to raise food and sell it anywhere, you got to do it the way America does it. Let me ask you about fertilizer. I fail to understand, maybe you can help me understand this, why it is that Iran makes fertilizer. There are other places that make fertilizer. America has natural gas in gigantic quantities. And as I understand, an awful lot of fertilizer is made using natural gas. And yet we're not a major producer of fertilizer. We're consuming it and buying it from other people. Why is that the case, and how do we change that?
5: Well, certainly we've not seen the fertilizer investment that we would have liked to seen in recent decades here in the United States. That's why the secretary has put out a recent plan to rebuild the fertilizer supply chain here in America. We're expediting a couple of very key projects to bring fertilizer production back to the United States. We're working alongside oil and natural gas producers to make sure that we are taking advantage of the bountiful resources we have here in America, but really it's unacceptable because if you believe, like I do, that food security is national security, our ability to grow crops and to have the inputs that are required to do that, like fertilizer, are critically important. And so President Trump continues to be personally engaged in this. You know, when we made new progress with Venezuela on our relationship there. We're now importing urea from Venezuela for the first time ever. But the goal is, again, to reshore that production of fertilizer here. And that gives us the long-term food stability we need.
4: Okay, I want to ask you about one last thing. And this has been one of my favorite hobby horses. I'm talking to the Undersecretary of Agriculture, Luke Lindbergh. People may not know it, but the Forest Service is under USDA. And I've never understood why a country that grows trees like America grows trees is importing 30 or 40% of its dimensional lumber. Anything we can do to fix that?
5: Yeah, certainly also been a key topic for us under discussion. We have about 10,000 firefighters, I think, is the number at U.S. Department of Agriculture. And quite frankly, again, under the Biden administration, their forest management practices were really unacceptable. We've done a much better job of being pro lumber production. We're actually now doing some better job of exporting and creating new deal opportunities. For example, we negotiated a new sales contract with a major energy producer in the United Kingdom to help take advantage of some of the forest production that we have here in the United States. So we are seeing a rebound in that. And again, one of the critical industries we need to make sure we're fostering, because in the long run, the more that we can produce and consume of our own products, the better off and the more secure we'll be.
4: Absolutely right. Mr. Undersecretary, thanks so much. I appreciate the time. Have fun in Spangle. That is Luke Lindbergh. He is the Undersecretary of Agriculture for Trade and Foreign Agricultural Affairs. We appreciate you coming on the show. By the way, thousands of places on the internet have a file with your name on it. And that used to be true of me, but I took care of the problem, and I'm going to tell you how. What do they have? Your home address, your cell phone number, your email address, and there's more. 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
4: Hey, welcome back to the Lars Larson Show. So the scammers out there brought yachts and Lamborghinis with their COVID relief cash, and the government's only clawed back pennies on the dollar. 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But they figured at least $400 billion in fraud. And that means every single American household is on the hook for thousands of dollars that simply got scammed away from the federal government. To that in just a moment. First, glad to get your calls at 866-HEY-LARS. 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Let me start with a naysayer.

0: caller that called about Ukraine and your response to him. I do have to admit, I do have a dog in the fight. I have a couple friends, or a few friends who are Ukrainian, including my girlfriend.
1: Okay.
0: So Zelensky can't have elections when they're under martial law. That's a constitutional thing with Ukraine. So
1: they tried to last year, so you may be a bit wrong about that, because Ukraine had talked about having elections last year, and it's somewhat up to Zelensky whether they have elections or not, isn't it?
0: Well, the Ukrainian Supreme Court came out with a ruling saying, no, you don't have elections during martial law. And it's kind of a common sense thing. I mean, you have missiles coming in, that polling places could be targeted, and you'd have a lot of, we worry about our security of our voting, and you have parts of Ukraine that are actually occupied by Russians. So there would definitely be insecurity all over there. The other thing with the churches, it's a political thing with the, it's remnants of this former Soviet Union, the Russian Orthodox Church. Parts of it were infiltrated and used by the KGB, and that's translated
1: over into
0: Russian.
1: Does the old Soviet Union exist anymore, or did it go out of existence in about 1992, more than 30 years ago?
0: It went out of existence, but there's still the FSB, and it's a lot of former KGB and Putin's KGB.
1: I understand all that, and there are a lot of people in the eastern provinces of Ukraine that really feel better about Russia than they do about Ukraine. But do you say we're supporting a country? Okay, go ahead. Go ahead. I know you don't want to hear the question.
0: I understand where you're going with this.
1: Is there ever a justification for a country to shut down its churches?
0: It did not shut down all its churches. You still have Baptist churches, Catholic churches.
1: No, but that's not the point. If you ever saw America say, we're at war with Muslims in Iran, therefore every Muslim mosque must be shut down in America. You will never hear me suggest that, nor do I think any American who believes in the Constitution. And I keep hearing that, well, Ukraine's just like us, except they sometimes shut down the press, they sometimes shut down churches, they don't have elections. Yeah, except for that, they're just like us.
0: Yeah, no, I understand that. I mean, that's definitely something that grates against us on a level, you know, of being American.
1: Well, they're effectively a dictatorship, are they not?
0: Orthodox churches that were controlled by... once the war is over, there will be elections.
1: When will that be?
0: That's a good...
1: So in other words, we've been 7 years since the last elections in Ukraine. Churches have been shut down. Elements of the press have been shut down, but we should support Ukraine because they believe in the same values we do, except for shutting down churches, shutting down the press, and not holding free elections for 7 years.
0: Yes, but they can't by constitution.
1: I have not seen the Ukrainian Supreme Court ruling. Okay, go ahead.
0: If you do a look on it, you'll find it. As far as the press goes, that I'm not too familiar with. I mean, I read stuff from Kiev Independent, and RBC Ukraine. Those are all independent journalism outlets that are also printed in English language.
1: What part of American national security requires us to continue sending tens or hundreds of billions of dollars into Ukraine?
0: Yeah, well, that's something different that we can debate too.
1: It's very important because it's
0: more. I was calling more of the point of information.
1: As far as I'm concerned, I agree with President Trump. Zelensky is using the excuse of the war, saying, can't hold elections right now. We're in a war. Now, what do you suppose the reaction would be? I know there are a bunch of crazies on the left who say, you see, Donald Trump's going to claim that because of the war in Iran, we can't hold elections. They're crazy. They say that. But did America shut down elections during the Civil War? We did not. Did America shut down elections during World War I? We did not. Did we shut down elections during World War II? We did not. Why should Ukraine?
0: No, I do agree. That in that way, but in Ukrainian, it's in the Constitution.

0: It's awesome to eat organic, but at the Grain Bin, that's just the beginning. 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
2: A couple of days ago, I learned that we tried this daylight saving experiment back in the 70s, and it did trigger something. I was interviewing somebody, and I was like, oh, wait a minute. I remember that. And it was the winter months, and it was the 1970s. I was 6 years old, 7 years old, whatever it was. I was in first grade. I think I was in first grade. And we were living, believe it or not, long story short, if any of my sisters are listening, they're going to laugh. We were living a crazy family story in a non-working dairy farm in upstate.

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5: News this hour from Town Hall. I'm Jason Walker. Trump administration asking Congress to fund the expanding war with Iran. At a Senate Appropriations Committee hearing, Republican Chairwoman Susan Collins says much of the $93 billion budget request predates the war with Iran.
6: Some of the requirements, such as the shortfalls in munitions, have been well known to this committee for some time. And prior to the conflict with Iran, there has been bipartisan support to address these shortfalls. While these munition shortfalls have been years in the making, they are growing increasingly urgent.
5: House Republicans sounding the alarm over Democrat socialists. House Speaker Mike Johnson says he remains optimistic the majority of Americans will ultimately reject socialists on the November ballot.
7: Not on our watch. We're not going to do that. And I am very confident. In fact, I'm very enthusiastic about the upcoming midterm election because I believe that people are beginning to see this. And it is going to motivate voter turnout for true Americans who love their country and want to keep it.
5: Johnson's been on the road for 2 weeks, traveling to districts all across the nation. He's hearing from constituents concerned over the rise of the Democrat socialists.
7: Everywhere we go, the American people are seeing and understanding, they're articulating in their own way, the stark contrast between the two sides. As we say all the time, this is not your father's Democratic Party. The chasm between the two sides and their visions for America and what we believe, our principles, our priorities, our platforms, has never been more divergent than it is right now.
5: Changes in Ukraine. President Volodymyr Zelensky has fired General Oleksandr Syrskyi as commander of Ukraine's armed forces. That decision follows days of major protest. More on these stories, townhall.com.
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5: A federal judge approving a $1.5 billion copyright settlement involving AI company Anthropic. Here's Bob Bagnew.
9: The company will pay thousands of authors about $3,000 per book for using pirated copies to train its Claude chatbot. A district court judge ruled on Monday the settlement provides meaningful relief to affected authors and publishers. The case began when best-selling novelist Andrea Bartz and two other authors filed the suit in 2024. Plaintiff attorney Justin Nelson calls it, quote, the largest known copyright recovery in history. Bob Agner reporting.
5: Federal health officials remaining focused on lettuce from Taylor Farms as the source of an outbreak despite inaccurate test results reported over the weekend. FDA has briefed the media on how the government erroneously reported a direct link between a sample of lettuce from Taylor Farms and the parasite that causes the digestive issue. Breaking news and analysis, Town Hall. Well, a new round of layoffs at ESPN.
10: A memo sent to employees says most moves are the result of ESPN's acquisition of NFL Network and other league digital assets. While most of the layoffs affect the production and behind-the-scenes personnel, some on-air talent was affected, including NFL analyst Ryan Clark, who learned of his layoff while on NFL Live Monday. Clark was told by company executives rather than hear about it elsewhere. He did not finish his appearance on the show. The ESPN layoffs are part of other reductions taking place throughout the Walt Disney Company this week. I'm Lisa Dwyer.
5: Now, Chile's Congress has now approved most of a major tax and economic overhaul to been promoted by the country's president, Jose Antonio Kast. Bill aims to boost the private sector and reduce fiscal deficit. More on these stories, townhall.com.
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12: This is Weatherology. I'm meteorologist Laura Lockwood with the Alexandria Lakes Area Forecast. Lulz will off around 53 tonight under clear skies. Winds out of the northeast, 5 to 10 miles per hour. Daytime highs approaching 77 tomorrow. Ample sunshine expected. Lulz will off around 57 tomorrow night. Lots of sunshine and dry Thursday and Friday. Low 80s Thursday, mid 80s by Friday. For KXRA, I'm meteorologist Laura Lockwood. Right now, 64.
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19: All right. People Radio. How about that? We are done with hour number two. We've got open phones straight ahead. We got lots to get to. Lots of phone calls, lots of text messages. Anything you want to talk about, whether the new attacks in Iran, now they're threatening to close the Red Sea to make life harder for Saudi Arabia. We got this story coming out of New Jersey, where New Jersey was computer glitches of 6,600 non-citizens apparently registered to vote, and some 400 voted. New Jersey calling foul on itself. We could get into some of that. Also, President Trump taking a less harsh tone when talking about China And a couple of days ago, he was all hot to bothered about China and what they did in the 2020.

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8: 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And just do a search for America at Night with McGraw Milhaven. Yes, that's my real name. 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It's as simple as that. Or, of course, you can always listen right here every night, Monday through Friday. It's America at Night, and it is a honor of a lifetime to be hosting this show. And we love, just to let you know, we take all comers.

0: We take them in the order in which they come. We don't screen. Obviously, we don't screen the phone calls because if we did, we'd do a terrible job of it. We don't screen them. Never have, never will. I don't believe in it. We take all comers, and I believe in having a great conversation with all sorts of people. That's the fun of doing the show. That's talk radio at its best. All right. Have a great night. Thanks for putting up with me, as always. And we'll do it again tomorrow night. On the schedule tomorrow night, we have the head of the Chamber of Commerce talk about small business in America as we head into the third quarter. Our thanks to Alex Hinton, who is our engineer. Excuse me, who's our executive director. Richard Good is our engineer. I'm McGraw-Millhaven, and this is America at Night on Westwood One. We'll see you tomorrow night.
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0: He's Eric Carlin. I'm Gary McNamara. Coming up on the bottom of the hour, a 14-state regional grid says there could be rolling brownouts, whatever, because of the heat. It includes parts of Texas, but it's not ERCOT that's operating under normal conditions, even with the heat that we've had. To me, yesterday, the Weather Channel said where I live was 107 yesterday.
1: Yeah.
0: And so we'll get to that story, plus another story that I have that that relates to that. The Democrats going after black Democrats for not supporting socialism.
1: Oh.
0: We'll get to that and more on the way.
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3: With SRN News, I'm Jason Walker. The House moving to head off a potential government shutdown before the midterms. Republicans have muscled through a bill to fund Uncle Sam through December 4th, the deadline for action more than 2 months away, but GOP leaders are not leaving to chance a possible shutdown right before people head to the polls. U.S. Representative Andy Biggs winning the GOP nomination for governor in Arizona. He is a fierce ally of President Trump and former head of the House Freedom Caucus. He'll be taking on Democratic Governor Katie Hobbs in the fall. U.S. military completing night number 11 of strikes on Iran as attacks across the Middle East overshadowed diplomatic efforts to salvage an interim ceasefire deal. Officials say the targets of the most recent strikes, aircraft hangars and drone sites. SRN News.
4: This is Weatherology. I'm meteorologist Alora Lockwood with the Alexandria Lakes Area Forecast. Lows around 53 overnight under clear skies. Winds out of the northeast around 5 miles per hour. Bright sunshine expected Wednesday. Daytime highs approaching 76. Wednesday night, lows around 57. Mainly sunny skies and dry Thursday and Friday. Low 80s Thursday, mid 80s by Friday. For KXRA, a meteorologist, Laura Lockwood. Right now, it's 60 degrees.
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0: We are Red Eye Radio. He's Art Carley, and I'm Gary McNamara. All right, the war in Iran. Where's it going to go? This is really interesting. On Special Report yesterday, Mark Thiessen was on, Republican strategist. He was on with Bret Baier and talking about the hearings yesterday with Hegseth, saying, okay, you know, what's the goal? What are we going to do? Here we go. Ready?
1: All right. Let me just play devil's advocate on some of these Democratic senators saying, we don't know the plan to end. Like, how do we end this? And they're saying they haven't laid out or heard a specific strategy.
2: I can give it to you right now.
1: Go ahead.
2: It's very simple.
1: Which is why I asked.
2: Okay, so we stop the fighting in the ceasefire on the 20-yard line. We take it into the end zone. We have about 14 days of combat where we have to take out all the targets that we have available. We took out 85% of their defense industrial base. We take out 95% of it. We set back all their programs, and we further entomb the nuclear dust. Then we stop major combat operations. We impose the blockade. We open up Kargil. We open up the Strait of Hormuz, and then we go and we help the Iranian people overthrow their regime the same way that the United States, we have muscle memory doing this. We've liberated 400 million people during the Cold War without boots on the ground. We armed the Contras, we armed the Mujahideen, we armed UNITA Angola, we helped Solidarity, we helped Charter 77 in Czech Republic. We know how to bring down regimes without boots on the ground. We helped the Iranian people. Trump has been tweeting out every day now for the last several days, pictures of Iranians being executed by the regime. He's standing with the Iranian people. Let's help them overthrow their regime, weaken it militarily, and then help them do the job and finish.
0: That was the goal from the beginning, though. That was the 8-minute speech.
3: That's it.
0: And the goal is, how do you get the people to do it? What I believe is, it's not just taking out the military and the infrastructure. It's what they started to doing, which was taking out every level of government that was in there, and then taking out the next level, the next level, the next level, the next level.
3: Right.
0: Is that part of their plan? And if you don't do that, will the people rise up as they have not yet done? And who do you give the weapons to? You know, what's this? We've never heard the whole story about the Kurds stealing the weapons. It was like that became a non-story that nobody wants to cover.
3: What happened to the weapons?
0: Yeah.
3: And what's our situation with the Kurds?
0: And how much of that story is true because nobody denied it?
3: Right. Right.
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5: With SRN News, I'm Jason Walker. Busy times on Capitol Hill. House moving to head off a potential government shutdown before this midterm election season gets upon us. Republicans have muscled through a bill to fund the federal government through the 4th of December. Changes may be on the way to the Equal Employment Opportunity Commission, chief regulatory agency for enforcing anti-discrimination laws, proposing ending a requirement that employers submit annual data on the racial and gender breakdown in their particular workforces. French lawmakers approving a bill banning children under 15 from using social media. That move makes France the first country within the European Union to pass a blanket ban on platforms as concerns grow worldwide. SRN News.
6: This is weatherology. I'm meteorologist Laura Lockwood with the Alexandria Lakes Area Forecast. Lows around 53 overnight under clear skies. Winds out of the northeast around 5 miles per hour. Bright sunshine expected Wednesday. Daytime highs approaching 76. Wednesday night, lows around 57. Mainly sunny skies and dry Thursday and Friday. Low 80s Thursday, mid 80s by Friday. For KXRA, a meteorologist, Laura Lockwood. Currently, it's 57 degrees.
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0: Steve Zirconi, and I'm Gary McNamara. Coming up on the bottom of the hour, a 14-state regional grid says there could be rolling brownouts, whatever, because of the heat. It includes parts of Texas, but it's not ERCOT that's operating under normal conditions, even with the heat that we've had. To me yesterday, the Weather Channel said where I live was 107 yesterday.
1: Yeah.
0: And so we'll get to that story, plus another story that I have that that relates to that. The Democrats going after black Democrats for not supporting socialism.
1: Oh.
0: We'll get to that and more on the way.
1: All right.
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3: With SRN News, I'm Jason Walker, hoping to head off a government shutdown prior to the midterms. GOP lawmakers have pushed a bill through to fund the federal government through at least the fourth day of December. Leaders say they are not leaving to chance a possible shutdown before voters head to the polls. Representative Andy Biggs winning the Republican nomination for Arizona governor. He'll take on Democratic Governor Katie Hobbs in the fall. Biggs endorsed by President Trump. A federal appeals court has denied a bid from former President Joe Biden to keep the Justice Department from giving a conservative think tank redacted transcripts and audio recordings of conversations that he had with his biographer. And cuts at ESPN undergoing a number of layoffs. SRN News.
4: This is weatherology. I'm meteorologist Alora Lockwood with the Alexandria Lakes Area Forecast. Lows level off around 53, overnight under clear skies, northeasterly winds around 5 miles per hour. Bright sunshine expected Wednesday. High temperatures reach up to 76. Lows dip down to about 57. Wednesday night, clear skies. Mainly sunny and dry Thursday and Friday. Low 80s Thursday, mid 80s by Friday. For KXRA, a meteorologist, Laura Lockwood. Currently, it's 55 degrees.
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3: This is America in the Morning from Westwood One. Coming up this half hour,
4: Defense Secretary Pete Hegseth faced questions and protests at a Senate committee hearing. Ed Donahue, Washington.
5: Tropical storm warning stretch parts of the Gulf Coast. I'm Clayton Nettle.
6: A viral moment at Wrigley Field has the country talking after a Cub fan slapped another fan during the national anthem. I'm Sue Aller.
7: Former President Joe Biden has lost a bid to block the release of ghostwriter interview recordings. High up in Juwanee, Washington.
8: 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I'm the new old tech guy, Chuck Palm.
9: 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I'm Kevin Carr.
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0: As the real culprit is Congress spending beyond its means.
1: Devaluation of our currency is what's driving this. Overspending in Washington, D.C. The biggest thing we can do to stop the unaffordability crisis is to stop the devaluation of our currency and do something, really do something about the $2 trillion overspend every

0: We're at 5 minutes after six. Good morning. I'm Patty Wicken. We have our meteorologist and friend, Jennifer Wojcicki, standing by. We're going to find out about the weather. Good morning.
1: Good morning to you. Yeah, well, it looks like a pretty decent day overall here for today, at least a little bit of a break compared to the heat that we've been experiencing. But definitely very shortly lived, though, as we are looking at some warmer weather coming in. Sunny skies today, highs only getting into the mid-70s. We should be in the lower 80s, so a little bit below average for this time of the year. Tonight, mostly clear, though, near 57. Already starting to warm back up tomorrow as a warm front begins to push through. Sunshine for your Thursday high of 83, 86 here on Friday with sunny skies. Saturday, it looks like we'll get back into the 90s. Sunshine high of 95 degrees. Our next slight chance for showers and storms comes in by the evening hours. Then on Sunday, it looks like a slight chance for showers and storms in the afternoon with a blend of clouds and sunshine developing. Still a hot one with a high around about 93. I'm meteorologist Jennifer Wojcicki.
0: And thank you so much, Jennifer. Right now, here in the Lakes area, we have clear skies. Wind is from the northeast, light and variable. Relative humidity, 86%, and the sun going down at 9:02. Right now, our temperature, 52 degrees.
2: This is Tracy Weber. Welcome to Prayer Life. Our prayer focus this week is holding fast to God's truth. And in the New Testament epistle, 1 Timothy, the Apostle Paul is writing to his young protege, encouraging him in his leadership development. And he writes, "Pursue righteousness, godliness, faith, love, steadfastness, gentleness. Fight the good fight of the faith. Take hold of the eternal life to which you were called and about which you made the good confession in the presence of many witnesses." Men and women, we are to take hold of God's truth and live it out. Father God, we come before you. We invite your encouragement. We invite your strengthening in our soul so that as we take what we know to be true and seek to live it out in our daily lives, we can be men and women who are used as tools to have an influence in the lives of others. We ask it in Jesus' name. Amen. This is Tracy Weaver of Risen Life Ministries, encouraging you to take hold of God's truth. Join me again tomorrow for Prayer Life.
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13: 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I'm Linda Brecke. Good morning, Corey.
14: Linda, good morning.
13: And Dan Lemke will be at Breezy Point today for Minnesota soybean meetings. We'll be hearing from him during our midday show. We had a beautiful day yesterday and it looks like more of the same today.
14: Yeah, if you liked yesterday, I've got good news. You're going to enjoy today as well, as I think much of the state is going to stay in the 70s for daytime highs again here for today, with sunshine being plentiful. And in fact, these nicer temperatures look to hang around through the rest of the week before we'll start to warm up again into the weekend. And overall, we are staying dry as well here for the next several days.
13: And we know we do have some listeners in portions of the state of Minnesota that missed out on that rain. They're looking for some rain.
14: Yeah, unfortunately, I'm not really seeing anything, maybe until later Saturday night and going into parts of Sunday. Not the best chances in the world, but we're going to take anything we can get right now.
13: Along with that hotter weather that'll roll in for the weekend.
14: Yeah, and the good news with that one, it doesn't look like it's going to be as long-lived as the last bout. Maybe a couple, 3 days or so.
13: Okay, well, markets this morning a little higher on corn, soybeans, and wheat. We'll talk about that. First this.
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13: The mini Dow, the futures this morning, down around 48 points.
14: Class 3 milk for July, 1572, down 2. August, 1751, down 7. September, 1778, down 7 cents. Cash cheese barrels this morning, 162 and three quarters, which is no change. Blocks 166, up 3 cents. And then the national average for hog prices, $100.22, up $1.33.
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13: yesterday at the close. September corn was up 3.25. December up 2.25. August beans down 6.5. November down 3.5 yesterday. September Chicago wheat up 4 cents. This morning, September corn 457.5, up 4.75. December 480.5, up 5.25. August soybeans 1224.25, up 4.75. November 1226, up 3.25. September Chicago wheat 690, up 12. September Minneapolis 711, up 6.75. Live cattle yesterday at the close, August up 15, October down 7, August feeder cattle down 245. August lean hogs yesterday up 22, October up 40. We'll hear from our guest market analyst, Steve Witt, in a moment.
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14: Corn futures closed higher on Tuesday, and the front months of soybeans were lower. Steve Witt, Van Aun & Company, Alexandria, says that drier extended forecasts will become a bigger focus of the trade.
22: Yeah, a little surprising that you saw a slight increase in the beans and only down 1% for corn. I think maybe the trade was expecting a little bit more. But next week, you probably see the bigger movement just because the two-week forecast looks very dry. I know there's areas up here, myself included, that this heat is going to do some damage. But how much of a follow-through trade are we going to get here? Weather models every day update, but that longer-term forecast on Friday is going to be important. And corn struggled to get through that 475 area like it has really all along here. We did settle at 475.25, but right about at some resistance levels you should see on the chart. And a lot of that was probably pushed by the wheat market. Struggled there yesterday, but came back pretty well. Chicago, Kansas City, and spring wheat all showing significant gains. And wheat, or in soybeans as well, struggled off lower all morning. Was really wondering how negative this thing was going to get. And there was a little bit of sell pressure, but definitely enough interest still in that market, enough uncertainty around the crops that only down 3.5 cents at 1222.75 in that November contract. Can we get up to that next 1245 price count? Will definitely depend on, obviously, the export news that we get on Friday, and then, obviously, the weather.
14: Cattle futures were mixed on Tuesday, which says the beef cutout values have started to stabilize.
22: Yeah, cutouts are finally stabilizing here a little bit. We saw a seasonal pullback in those cutouts like we normally do, but you're talking $35, $40 off those highs for choice. So supposedly that's the part of the packing sector that's losing money is beef anyway. So that has definitely brought the cash market down, and those futures, unfortunately, have come down along with it. So that gap between the futures and the premium that cash is to those futures has been a continuous struggle. A lot of guys have said if they're going to refill these pens and buy some of these feeder cattle replacements, they're going to need some premium to come out of that market as well, because if you look at a lot of these deferred fat cattle contracts, the premiums just aren't there to be able to protect or even look at break even at this point. And hogs, you know, after being nearly record short from last Tuesday, we'll have to see what Tuesday to Tuesday brought. But definitely a little bit of buying interest coming off those lows. So we've got a little bit of momentum. We still got that August contract holding at 101.5 here at the close. And some of these deferred have definitely traded off the bottom. But they're not far from running into some resistance levels on the charts as well.
13: Steve Witt, Van Aun & Company, Alexandria. In September, corn up 5.25, December up 6, August beans up 6.5, November up 4.5. We'll be back with farm news in a moment.
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13: 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President Trump announced he will impose 50% tariffs on Canadian goods, citing disputes over automobiles, alcohol, and dairy products. Brian Keel, executive director of Farmers for Free Trade, hopes the issues with Canada will be resolved within 30 days.
1: Sure. So, you know, hopefully these will not go into effect. They're scheduled to not go into effect for 30 days. Very clearly, this is a negotiating position by the United States, an effort to push Canada specifically on the dairy issue, but also there's auto parts and distilled spirits on the table. So hopefully this is resolved in the next 30 days and does not go into effect. I think the concern with it is that, number one, it will raise the cost of imports from Canada. Number two, it appears to violate the U.S.-Mexico-Canada agreement. We have an agreement that we won't have tariffs on each other, and we probably shouldn't be putting 50% tariffs on a country where we signed an agreement saying we won't do that. And I think there's concerns that, you know, our belligerent behavior toward Canada is pushing Canada away from us. I mean, they've always been an ally. They've always been one of our closest trading partners. As we become less reliable, they pivot toward Europe, they pivot toward China, and that's not in our long-term interest. So I think those are the downsides to this kind of negotiating position. You know, the upside is we want leverage to try to push Canada to do the right thing on dairy to give us better access. That's really important to our dairy farmers. So it's a little bit of a mixed bag. I understand why the administration's flexing and trying to do this. I do have concerns that long-term this can backfire. Hopefully this is resolved in the next month and we all move forward with tariff-free trade.
13: Brian Keel, Executive Director of Farmers for Free Trade.
0: Darren Hefty, Hefty Seed and Ag PhD, gives us his observations on how last week's hot weather impacted the crops.
2: The heat is interesting this year. I'm not a big fan of 100-degree days, but neither is the corn. And if your corn has got lots of moisture, you're much more likely to tolerate some heat. But for the guys who have been missing the moisture, the heat is going to be pretty devastating. We're seeing the crops start to go downhill in some of those areas. And pollination might be one thing, too, to be watching. Each silk on that ear pollinates one kernel. And if you've got 100-degree heat and 80-degree nights, that corn plant never really gets much of a break. And those silks are not tremendously receptive. The pollen may or may not be 100% viable. And there's just a question of how many kernels on those ears are going to be pollinated. Suspicion is in the drought stressed areas, we're going to see some spotty ears out there. And that's just something to watch. You can see your silks will turn brown once they're pollinated. And if you see kind of a mixture of silks that are brown and silks that aren't, that'll give you an early indication of what's going on. There isn't a whole lot you can do about it, but it's just one of those consequences of extreme heat.
13: Darren Hefty, Hefty Seed and Ag PhD. We'll be back with more farm news in a moment.
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14: The House is expected to vote on the $95 billion reconciliation package coming up today under a closed rule, meaning no amendments can be made to the measure on the floor. The package would allow the House Agriculture Committee to increase the federal deficit by up to $12 billion, and those funds are going to be split between traditional row crops, specialty crops, and sawmills. House Agriculture Chairman Glenn G.T. Thompson says that he's hoping the vote on the floor is going to be the easy part, but the more challenging piece is going to be figuring out how to split that up and invest in between commodities, specialty crops, and sawmills, which is absolutely crucial for our nation. Now, this package is also tied to funding for the war with Iran. Thompson said he's not concerned that the war funding will endanger passage of farm aid.
13: The executive director of the Minnesota Biofuels Association, Brian Werner, was in Washington, D.C. last week talking to senators about E15 year-round nationwide. The House recently passed E15 year-round nationwide legislation. Now, ethanol and other ag groups are urging the Senate to take action. Brian Werner explains.
4: We really tried to be strategic about this trip. So after the House of Representatives passed legislation in May allowing year-round E15, we went out there and we said, okay, we're just going to meet with senators. And instead of going to our Senate offices that we know they already support E15, what we did is we went to offices that don't necessarily have an ethanol footprint or a lot of corn growing in those states. And that was for a couple of different reasons, but mostly just to educate undecided Senate offices and senators and answer questions that they might have about E15 and really break down some of those misconceptions.
13: September corn up 5.5, December up 6.25, November beans up 5. More farm news in a moment.
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14: Crops in the Murdoch area are in good shape following last week's extended stretch of hot weather. Todd Wenzel farms in the area.
24: Well, I'd say the corn crop in particular looks really good. A lot of fungicide spraying going on, and most of the corn is tasseled or will be tasseled in the next week, 10 days, I would say, of some of the later planted stuff. But at this point, the potential looks real good for a nice crop. We've got a little bit of rain the other day, a quarter inch to a half inch right in our immediate area by Murdoch, but more would be welcome, that's for sure. We're kind of at a crucial time right now. But these cooler temperatures that we're enjoying today and the next few days will help with pollination, I would guess. And
13: Crops generally look good in Stevens County, according to Reed Peterson with Trico Ag Service, Hancock.
6: I would have to say things are looking scary good. Keep the bad weather away. We're doing lots of fungicides right now in the corn. Everything's, I'd say we're about 90% tasseled. There's a lot of brown silk already showing up. And then the edible beans and the soybeans are actually looking real good, too.
13: Peterson says there was some beneficial rain in the area this week.
6: Yeah, 3/10 to probably up to 3/4 of an inch. Pretty spotty, but for the most part, it was probably $2 million rain again, but we're going to need more by the end of the week.
14: Brown County farmer Tim Weibel farms in the Cortland and New Ulm area. He says the recent heat likely took some yield potential from the corn crop.
7: I think this heat took a little bit of a toll on our corn. Soybeans seem to be hung in there quite well. I would think I went across all the beans with fungicide here Friday and Saturday, and we got our corn all sprayed with fungicide. So, yeah, I think generally speaking, we're okay, but we did take some top end, I'm afraid.
14: Weibel's farm did get some rain this week, but more will be needed as warmer conditions are expected to return later in the week and toward the weekend.
7: We were pretty lucky. We ended up with about an inch, you know, give or take a little bit, depending upon which field, but certainly a very welcome rain. I mean, we needed that. There's no doubt about it. Even the lawn perked up, and that's always a good sign. We should have a good crop again. You know, if we can, you know, like you said, there's another hot event coming up here these next couple days, and we'll see how long that lasts and stuff like that. But I'm expecting that inch of rain, you know, that probably is out of the profile already into the plants, and I'm guessing any more rain that would come along with any system would be welcome.
13: September corn up 5.5. November beans up 5 cents. The August contract up 6.75. Back with weather in a moment.
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14: We have an area of high pressure that's going to be in control across much of the upper Midwest here for the remainder of the week and into early parts of the weekend, which is going to help keep us on the quiet and comfortable side when it comes to our weather. Now, there is going to be a very slight chance for a shower or thunderstorm over far southwestern Minnesota by tomorrow afternoon, but that looks to be the very edge of a system that is looking more likely to bring some potentially heavy rain to parts of Iowa before a couple of showers try to form in the northern portion of Minnesota on Friday, which could bring some relief to those working to knock down the wildfires up in the Arrowhead region. Now, for today, sunshine will be plentiful, with highs generally staying in the middle and upper 70s across the state, with lighter winds than many saw yesterday. We'll be out of the north here this afternoon, maybe even northwest for some at 5 to 10 miles per hour. A couple of clouds will build in for tonight, but we will likely fall below normal overnight. Lows in the middle and upper 50s compared to where we're supposed to be in the lower 60s for this point in July. Now, perhaps a touch warmer for your Thursday, highs ranging from the upper 70s in southeast Minnesota to lower 80s more likely elsewhere as clouds build in over the southern section of the state. That warming trend will continue into Friday with highs in the 80s across the board before our next run at some summer-like heat returns starting Saturday, as 90s are in the forecast for highs in much of Minnesota, which will then stick around into early next week for the southern half of the state before following northern Minnesota back into the 80s for highs. Next chance for showers and thunderstorms start to move in late Saturday, with a couple of showers trying to stick around into Sunday afternoon. And that is a look at your weather here on the Linder Farm Network.
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9: Linder Farm Network, heard 10 minutes after 6, Monday through Friday, right here on KXRA. Our temperature downtown, 52 degrees. And we have a light wind from the northeast. Skies are clear. Sun going down tonight at 9:02. I'm Patty Wicken. Mark Anthony will join us with news next here on KXRA.
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9: And now with the latest local and regional news, Mark Anthony. Good morning.
15: Yeah, good morning to you, Patty. Good morning, everyone. Well, we're learning more about that fatal crash near Evansville on Sunday. And federal prosecutors are urging life sentences for Vance Belter and the Alexandria Technical and Community College Foundation has awarded the first Amber Check Memorial Scholarship to Amber's sister. We'll have more on those stories, but first, a college basketball coach is among the two people killed in a work zone crash along I-94 near Evansville. State Patrol says three vehicles collided shortly before 4 p.m. on Sunday, about 5 miles west of the Evansville exit. A crash killed 24-year-old Coleman Lind of Jamestown and 73-year-old Harold Enulet of Woodbury. Enulet's 65-year-old wife was hospitalized with life-threatening injuries. Lind spent the past two seasons as a graduate assistant with the University of Jamestown women's basketball program. And federal prosecutors are urging life sentences for Vance Belter. They're asking for two life terms for the 2025 attacks that killed Melissa and Mark Hortman and wounded John and Yvette Hoffman. Belter pleaded guilty last month in exchange for prosecutors not seeking the death penalty. Newly filed records say he searched the state capitol, the No Kings rally, and the legislature's political balance before the shootings. Prosecutors say he searched online for news articles about the attacks and was arrested nearly 43 hours later. And a federal judge is keeping Minnesota laws that limit cooperation with ICE. The judge dismissed a Justice Department lawsuit earlier this week that challenged the state and local policies. The rules restrict sharing driver's license information and limit what local police can provide to federal immigration officers. And federal officials are reportedly withholding nearly $200 million in Medicaid funding from Minnesota. Health Secretary Robert F. Kennedy Jr. says the pause allows a review of claims in 14 high-risk programs. He says Minnesota must provide documents showing the services were legitimate before the money is released. State DHS officials say the federal government has not explained how it calculated that amount. and wildfires continue burning across parts of northern Minnesota, with the July lightning incident now covering more than 63,000 acres and another 8,400 acres in Canada. MNN's Tasha Radel has more.
16: Nearly 800 firefighters are assigned to the incident. Cooler temperatures today are helping, but gusty winds and dry conditions could increase fire activity. Evacuation orders remain in effect in parts of Lake, St. Louis, and Cook counties, and the Boundary Waters Canoe Area Wilderness remains closed through at least July 24th. Fire officials continue urging the public to obey evacuation orders, avoid flying drones near fires, and stay clear of areas where firefighting aircraft are operating.
15: All right, thanks for that, Tasha. And businesses that rely on Boundary Waters visitors are feeling the strain as wildfire concerns continue to affect access to the wilderness. Jim Block owns Moose Track Adventures in Ely and says the closure has brought a key part of the summer economy to a halt.
18: I'm sitting here looking out at my canoe racks, and there's all my canoes are still here. When you see something like that, you're not making any money at all. You're losing money left and right. So that's a lot of work, but you know, it's how you make money up here.
15: Also in news this week, the mental health hotline, known as Minnesota's 988 Lifeline, hit a milestone. The service has received 370,000 calls for help in its first 4 years. Minnesota Department of Health Suicide Prevention Supervisor Tanya Carter says,
20: sometimes calling that number to an individual who they may not know is easier than talking to that family or friend or the neighbor next door.
15: By the way, the number of suicides in Minnesota rose in 2025 after 2 years of decline. A reminder, if you or someone you know needs help, 988 Lifeline is available 24 hours a day, 7 days a week. And the Alexandria Technical and Community College Foundation awarded the first ever Amber Check Memorial Scholarship to Amber's sister Zoe, an interior design student at Alexandria Technical and Community College. Amber Check, a 2024 honors graduate of Alexandria Technical and Community College's welding program, died on November 11th of 2025 at the age of just 20. She was known for her dedication, strong work ethic, and attention to detail. The scholarship was established to honor Amber's passion for trade and her commitment to excellence. Well, the Douglas County Board of Commissioners met yesterday. Tom Chorley files this report.
21: Calvary Lutheran Church is hosting Vacation Bible School Monday through Friday, July 27th through the 30th, on the courthouse lawn from 8 to 11 a.m. each day, with about 45 children and 10 adult leaders in attendance. The Fish and Wildlife Service recently secured conservation easements from Casey and Kim Englund of Evansville, allowing haying after July 15th of every year. The easement is located in Section 28 of Lund Township, consisting of approximately 31 acres. Craig and Julie Haysman of Evansville, a wetland easement protecting one wetland basin located in Section 29 of Brandon Township. David and Valerie Kalina of Alexandria, a habitat easement allowing haying after July 15th of every year and located in Section 34 of Lake Mary Township, consisting of approximately 76 acres. Presco Partnership, Robert, Mark, and Peter Prestrude of Edina. This easement allows haying after July 15th of every year and is located in Sections 13 and 24 of Solem Township, consisting of approximately 160 acres. Jerry and Donna Rosenthal of Alexandria, a habitat easement allowing for haying after July 15th of every year and grazing throughout the entire year. The easement is located in Section 24 of Home City Township and consists of approximately 37 acres. Joseph Rood and Joshua and Brittany Rood of Parker's Prairie. This easement allows haying after July 15th each year and is located in Section 7 of Spruce Hill Township, consisting of 66 acres. This is Tom Chorley.
15: All right, thanks, Tom. We'll have part two of his reports coming your way tomorrow. And big-time bragging rights go to Bure Vineyards near Brandon. The vineyard has just won the Governor's Cup back on July 15th during the International Cold Climate Wine Competition at the Minnesota Landscape Arboretum in Chanhassen-Chaska area. The current owners of Bure Vineyards are the husband and wife team of Katie Lederman along with Peter Qualley. The two took home top honors at the competition. Katie talks about her grandpa who got it all started.
0: My grandpa started this whole deal. He started just planting the grapes in his he saw his retirement coming and needed a project. So he planted the grapes and was just planning to sell the grapes, really. So be a grower and sell to, he was planning to sell to Carlos Creek, but then was also, once you put in all the work to grow the grapes, you got to try your hand at making wine too.
15: She also talked about her own background along with her husband and how this has helped them in this endeavor.
0: Yeah, I was environmental studies and business. So yes, I was thinking some type of environmental business. And both of us have always loved working outside, working with our hands, and creating a local food product was important to us. But Peter was also an environmental studies major, but I kind of dragged him into this whole thing.
15: I also asked Katie why this area in West Central Minnesota has so many great vineyards when the area is on the northern fringe of where these grapes typically grow. She laughed and said, "It's our grit and determination that might be a part of it." You can listen to the full interview with Katie by going to our website, voiceofalexandria.com. And the production of Souvenir at Theater La Hamidou in Alexandria kicked off last night. The production features a two-person cast starring Cheryl Willis as Florence Foster Jenkins, along with Jake Andries as her accompaniment. Now, Cheryl says it was a whirlwind ahead of last night's opening.
1: So I flew in from Maine a week ago. We rehearsed for a week, and then we arrived over the weekend, and we opened tonight.
15: By the way, despite this, she says they have done the play previously, and as she called it, the production will not be scratchy.
1: We have done this show before in Minneapolis, so it's not scratchy. You're going to see a good show.
15: By the way, the comedy runs now through Saturday. Performances are set for 7:30 p.m. through this Saturday, and then an additional matinee at 1:30 p.m. on Thursday. Tickets are priced at just $40. For more on that, go to the Theater La Hamidou website, or you can call the box office at 320-846-3150. And the third of the Rotary Club Summer Sounds by Brophy concerts took place last night with Jennifer Lynn and the Groove Revival with the opening act Sax Appeal. A big crowd came out, estimated at around 3,000, for some great music on a beautiful night. Next Tuesday night, the season will close out with headliner Rumors and Dreams with the opening act, The Nobles. For more details on the concert series, just go to the Rotary Club's website at summersoundsbybrophy.com. And the National Weather Service says it was cool. It will be cool again today, dry and sunny across the area. Highs today will reach the mid to upper 70s, a very comfortable day. We'll see an increase in temps and a slight chance of rain as we head into the weekend. Highs over the weekend will soar into the low to mid 90s. Record or near record high temps will be possible over the weekend. By the way, average highs are now typically in the lower 80s across the area. And the Minnesota Twins lost for a four straight time with a 5-2 setback in Cleveland last night. Twins manager Derek Shelton says they did not execute how they needed in that loss.
2: I mean, with the fact the way our offense is built, I mean, I know we hit the home run in the first, but it can't be one run. It's got to be multiple runs to be able to go.
15: By the way, the same two teams play game three of that four-game series tonight in Cleveland. First pitch again tonight at 5:40 p.m. That's a look at your news. I'm Mark Anthony.
9: Good morning.
15: Good morning to you.
9: Went to the play last night.
15: Nice.
9: I tell you.
15: It's fun.
9: It's just the most bizarre true story. I don't know what to say. I mean, it was hilariously funny, but she didn't mean to be funny.
15: Mm-hmm.
9: You know that. So part of me was laughing, and the other part of me was feeling cringing. Kind of bad. Yeah, because she didn't mean to be funny. She thought she was a good singer, and nobody. It's like that, you know, the king has no clothes or, right. You know, I mean, it's like no one wanted to tell her. And they would fill her venues that she'd have these recitals at. And she sold out Carnegie Hall.
15: Mm.
9: You know, it's just an amazing story and a true story
15: right.
9: about America.
15: Yeah.
9: I mean...
15: Well, and Cheryl Willis, of course, we had in studio yesterday.
9: Yes, I met her yesterday.
15: Yeah, and as she described it, you know, I had in my newscast, she had just flown in from the East Coast and practiced for a week and did it. But as she said, the production won't be scratchy.
1: We have done this show before in Minneapolis, so it's not scratchy. You're going to see a good show.
15: Interesting. Again, she's from Liverpool.
9: Oh, I know. I told the girls last night, I said she's got a southern accent, but she's cool. She's not this gives you an idea what a good actress she is, because to play this incredibly strange woman and she's not strange at all. She's just a cool gal.
15: Yeah.
9: And I hope everybody gets out to see it, because it happened. It's a true story.
15: Yeah, pretty wild, huh?
9: Mm-hmm. Yeah.
15: Well, I'm glad you had fun. I was at Summer Sounds and rode bike out there.
9: Oh, sure. How was everybody?
15: Oh, yeah. It was a great crowd. Michael said estimates are around 3,000 somewhere.
9: Oh, yeah. Okay.
15: Yeah. So, good. It was good.
9: Mm-hmm. Well, that's awesome.
15: Yeah.
9: Yeah, we had... we had a good time. At least I thought so.
15: Yeah.
9: I thought it was great.
15: And you went with?
9: Sandy.
15: Oh, you did? Yeah. Okay. Mm-hmm. Well, good.
9: Yeah, and she, of course, has been on the stage all her life. Well, adult life. You know, she's just a theater bum, and she's been so many productions at the Quad A, and I said Quad A at the Andrea.
15: Sure.
9: And different places, so... Yeah, she really enjoys, it's fun to go with someone who enjoys it as much as you do.
15: Sure.
9: You know, so.
15: Well, good.
9: Really nice.
15: Glad the two of you.
9: Yeah.
15: And you didn't need bail money, so that's good, the two of you.
9: The summer's early yet.
15: Yeah, right.
9: So good anyway, deal. Yeah. Well, we'll catch up later.
15: Okay, thanks.
9: I'll talk to you a little bit later. That's Mark Anthony, and we'll be back with our community calendar and funeral announcements.
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9: 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For more than half a century, the name Florence Foster Jenkins has produced explosions of laughter, and not unreasonably so. She was a wealthy social eccentric who suffered under the delusion that she was a great soprano, when in fact she was incapable of producing two consecutive notes in tune. But she became this cult favorite of all kinds of different people. I mean, they just swarmed to see her because it was so unbelievable. Her annual recitals in the ballroom of the Ritz-Carlton brought her extraordinary fame and a growing mob of fans who packed those recitals, stuffing their mouths with handkerchiefs to stifle their laughter. Mrs. Jenkins blissfully mistook them that for cheering. She sold out Carnegie Hall. True story. So it's at Theater Le Hamidou tonight through Saturday night, 7:30, and then Thursday afternoon at 1:30. At Encore today, 8:30, the AARP Driver Safety. 9 o'clock billiards, 12:30 massage, 12:30 bridge D, 12:30 bridge B, and 12:30 mahjong, all at the senior center today. And tomorrow is the mystery bus trip. I guess that's really fun. You can find out more information about anything you hear on community calendar at 762-9000.

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0: Virginia Benson, age 92, of Alexandria, died July 18th. Funeral service Friday, 11 a.m. at Grace Church, Alexandria. Visitation Thursday from 4 to 6 at the Anderson Funeral Home, and 1 hour prior to the service at the church for Virginia Benson, age 92. Carol Meisner, age 76, of Parker's Prairie, died Sunday, July 19th. The funeral service will be Friday, July 24th, 11 a.m. at Ebenezer Lutheran Church in Lehigh Valley. Visitation will be from 5 p.m. until the prayer service at 7 on Thursday at the church. It will continue for 1 hour prior to the service. Arrangements with Lynn DeFamily Funeral and Cremation Services for Carol Meisner, age 76, of Parker's Prairie. Benita Bonnie Hinton, age 79, of Alexandria, died Wednesday, July 15th. Memorial service will be at 11 a.m. on Saturday, July 25th, at New Life Christian Church, Alexandria. Visitation 1 hour prior to the service, and arrangements with Anderson Funeral Home for Bonnie Hinton, age 79, of Alexandria. David Persky, age 71, of Westport, died Thursday, July 16th. A celebration of life service will be at 11 a.m. Monday, July 27th, at Linda Family Funeral Home in Alexandria. Full military honors will be accorded by the Minnesota Honor Guard and the Veterans Memorial Honor Guard. Visitation will take place 1 hour prior to the service. Arrangements with Lind Family Funeral and Cremation Services for David Persky, age 71. Robert Earl C. Jr., age 64, of Parker's Prairie, died Thursday, July 16th, at his home. A visitation will be held from 1 to 4 on Saturday, August 1st, at Eagle Bend Assembly of God in Eagle Bend. Arrangements with the Lind Family Funeral and Cremation Services for Robert C. Jr., age 64. KXRA Alexandria is People Radio, brought to you by Lehigh Valley Mercantile, a great place to meet with great things to eat, burgers, the greatest roasted chicken, and more.
3: We're from Town Hall, Amit Thomason. The U.S. has carried out an 11th night of military strikes on Iran as President Trump threatens to attack another Iranian nuclear site.
4: This site is called Pickaxe Mountain. It's south of Tehran, the capital of Iran. It is next to the Natanz nuclear enrichment site that Iran has. Now, Trump has said that he believes that centrifuges from Iran's nuclear program may be being moved to Pickaxe Mountain into these tunnels so deeply buried underground in this mountain. Now, Trump isn't saying that he doesn't believe that uranium is at this site yet. Uranium is what's needed to basically make a nuclear weapon.
3: Correspondent Jonathan Gambrell. The president is preparing to attend a dignified transfer ceremony for four American service members recently killed in the Mideast. He'll do so later today, joining family members of the deceased troops at Dover Air Force Base in Delaware. House Speaker Mike Johnson says he has been traveling the country over the past few weeks, says he's heard a lot of concern about the rise of so-called democratic socialism. Johnson says it underscores a dramatic divide between the two big political parties.
5: Everywhere.

0: and Kiss Week.
1: That's right.
0: Wednesday, Seal, and A Kiss from a Rose.
1: Yeah, good song.
0: It is a beautiful song. Yeah.
1: So I'm trying to see. So he was born in London. He's 63 right now. So let's see. He's got 1, 2, 3, 4, 5 kids, it looks like.
0: Mm.
1: Yeah, he's still out there. He's doing a concert tour right now. You want to go see him?
0: No.
1: Okay, I was going to say you can see him tomorrow in Berlin.
0: Oh.
1: And then Hamburg, and then in Poland, too. Mm-hmm. So he's doing a swing in that part of Europe. So,
0: yeah.
1: Always kind of fun to see what artists are up to.
0: Mm-hmm. Sure does.
1: Uh-oh, Snoop Dogg's in the news here.
0: No,
1: oh, he's got... No, actually, a movie. So I'm going to play more on this. We'll find out together what he's up to.
2: Outer Banks star Jonathan Davis will play Snoop. The biopic will follow the artist, mogul, and icon of gangsta rap. Plot details have not been confirmed, so it's unclear if the movie will take a wide-ranging look at Snoop's career or focus on a specific chapter. Snoop releases on August 6, 2026. I'm Michael Kastner.
1: So the name of the biop is Snoop.
0: Oh.
1: So just simply Snoop.
0: Mm-hmm.
1: That's all you need. Like
0: that's
1: Madonna.
0: Yeah.
1: Seal.
0: That's all you need.
1: Snoop. Like Patty.
0: Yeah.
1: That's all you need.
0: Snoop's sister. Remember that show? The Snoop Sisters?
1: No.
0: You don't?
1: Uh-uh.
0: It was two elderly women. I don't think
1: Snoop
0: they
1: sister.
0: Were they really sisters? I don't know, but it was called the Snoop Sisters, and they were like Murder, She Wrote.
1: Okay.
0: They were like sleuths. They took it upon themselves to solve crimes and mysteries. And
1: was
0: stuff.
1: It a British
0: no.
1: type show?
0: It was funny, too.
1: Oh. Mm-hmm. Oh, first episode back in 73.
0: Uh-huh. I'm old.
1: Oh. Mm-hmm. So yeah. Bert Convy was in it.
0: Mm-hmm.
1: Art Carney.
0: Mm-hmm. Yeah. Mm. The Snoop Sisters. So my cousin and I called our moms the Snoop Sisters.
1: Oh.
0: They were sisters, of course.
1: Okay.
0: And so they'd get a kick out of that. They'd laugh.
1: Oh, Helen Hayes.
0: Uh-huh. It was good. It was a good show.
1: Mm.
0: You'll have to look it up.
1: Okay.
0: Yeah, you'll get a kick out of them.
1: It ran only 2 years.
0: Mm-hmm. Yeah. Yeah.
1: A spinster and her widowed sister.
0: Okay,
1: who are
0: so
1: also
0: sisters.
1: Yeah, mystery okay. writers try to solve mysterious murders.
0: Mm.
1: Uh-oh. Trying to see here. What network? I'm guessing NBC.
0: I can't remember.
1: But let's see. Was it on? Yep, NBC. I don't know. I saw some pictures of it, and it just had kind of that
0: NBC
1: look.
0: NBC feel?
1: Yeah. So, yeah, it ran, again, only 2 seasons, but stood out to you and maybe a lot of others.
0: Mm-hmm. I liked it.
1: Okay.
0: But I like Murder, She Wrote so much. Like everything about Angela Lansbury.
1: Hmm.
0: I like everything about her.
1: Okay.
0: It's just amazing.
1: Even her toes, as you would say.
0: Not seen those toes.
1: But you talked about Kate Middleton's toes yesterday.
0: She's beautiful from her head to her toes. Yes, she is.
1: Hmm.
0: Yeah.
1: I don't scrutinize people that much.
0: Oh, she's just... Oh. I don't know. That voice did good.
1: Oh, Charlie Callis was in that, too.
0: Everybody, just like everybody was in Murder, She Wrote. I mean, sometimes there's so many big stars in Murder, She Wrote episodes that I just go, what?
1: Huh.
0: How did they manage that? Huh.
1: Yeah.
0: Mm-hmm.
1: Charlie Callis was kind of an interesting character. Was he on Laugh-In, too? Let's see.
0: No.
1: I didn't know if he ever had a bit part on that, but I remember as a kid, he always had kind of a unique face to him.
0: No
1: kidding. Oh, he would be on some of the Dean Martin.
0: Mm-hmm, I think so.
1: Rose. Huh. And we lost Charlie. He was born in New York, died in Vegas in 2011.
0: Huh.
1: Yeah. He was an interesting character, no doubt about that.
0: He certainly was.
1: Hmm. Well, you had fun at the play last night. I had fun at, of course, the third out of four Summer Sounds by Brophy concerts. So Jennifer Lynn and the Groove Revival and Sax Appeal opening up for them. And yeah, good crowd out there.
0: And then it was opening night, so then afterwards they always have a treat.
1: Sure.
0: And so, last night they were the most beautiful Danish. And they were from Roars, because okay. I asked.
1: Oh.
0: They were just a work of art. And they were large and beautiful and fresh and delicious. They had apple and lemon, blueberry.
1: Wow.
0: Yeah.
1: Oh. I'm in heaven.
0: Yeah, it was, they were delicious. And that's always a nice little thing to have on opening night.
1: Yeah.
0: Yeah.
1: One of the incentives to come on out.
0: Yes.
1: Opening night.
0: Well, I got to tell you, you know, there were all these, there was a while back where people were actually having these measles parties and exposing their children to measles so they just get it over with.
1: Yeah.
0: Well, I can remember my mother saying how awful it was. You know, it's measles was just awful.
1: Mm.
0: And you would deliberately do that to your child. I don't get it. But anyway, the U.S. has reported the most measles cases in 35 years, with more than 5 months still left in the year. Here's Michael.
1: Okay.
2: U.S. measles tracker, the country has reported 2,295 cases as of Tuesday, which surpasses last year's total and is the highest annual count since the disease was eliminated in the U.S. in 2000. This year's total is still far off from reaching 1991 levels, when more than 9,600 cases were reported before vaccines drove the disease to record lows. CDC data shows more than 90% of infections occurred in people who were unvaccinated or whose status was unknown. I'm Michael Kastner.
0: Oh, yeah.
1: Now, the one thing I've taken courses in college in statistics, and it's hard sometimes to compare because the U.S. population, when I was a kid, it was at 160 million. We're currently at nearly 350 million.
0: Whoa.
1: So, I mean, that's a big time, more than double in my lifetime. And so, I mean, I'm curious to know what the increase is year to year from last year.
0: It doesn't matter if it's five cases. It was wiped out.
1: Yeah,
0: and then the fact that people decided they weren't going to vaccinate their children, now we're climbing, climbing, climbing. So that's the number that concerns me, whether there's, you know, 300 million or 160 million. If we're just climbing in numbers with measles, and my mom said, you don't want your kids to get measles. It's a terrible thing. So they sometimes make it sound like chicken pox, and chicken pox is no fun, let me tell you. But
1: no, I'm not sure if I had any of those.
0: Oh.
1: I'm sure I did. I was the baby of six kids.
0: Yeah.
1: And, you know, not, you know, pointing fingers at my mom.
0: Didn't your mom write it in your baby book?
1: She with all the other kids, but when I came around, there's not a whole lot. When you had six kids, every 2-3 years.
0: No, I had to say that because my sister Bonnie had four.
1: Okay.
0: And in Ross's, who was her first child, you couldn't write happy day in that book.
1: It was so full. Yeah.
0: When Lenny was born, the fourth child, which got like her name, the date, her weight. There's hardly anything in it.
1: Yeah.
0: Oh,
1: so I asked my mom about it. Yeah. When I looked at the book, I said, there's no mention. Oh, she said, you got it, you know.
0: Yeah.
1: If one of the kids got it, you all got it. So.
0: Oh, I know.
1: But anyway.
0: Girls had chicken pox the same time when it was at Christmas time. So they came down with the chicken pox. So we stayed home, and it was a lovely Christmas. Just the four of us, and we just stayed home, and they were a mess.
1: Mm.
0: But it was nice. Didn't go anywhere. Usually, you know, it's run.
1: Yeah. I don't know if I've ever told you this story. So I almost died at childbirth. So I was born in Minneapolis, Abbott Northwestern. My dad was on his way to the hospital. My mom was in labor, heavy labor, in the car, and my dad was running stop signs trying to get there. And I was born around 5:40, I think it was. But my mom said literally like a minute or two after we got to Abbott Northwestern, I was born, but the umbilical cord was wrapped around my neck three times.
0: I did know that, yeah.
1: Well, the weird thing was, so again, my mom said I was praying, you know, I had turned blue, and the doctor, you know, had to work to quickly cut my umbilical cord. But my daughter had it wrapped around her neck three times, too.
0: Oh.
1: Not once, not twice.
0: Three times.
1: Yeah, isn't that wild?
0: Yeah. Yeah.
1: So I can remember the same thing. I'm there in the delivery room, and they, you know, quickly cut it and did all they needed to do. But
0: we'll have to ask Dennis because he remembers everything.
1: I'm sure
0: he remembers being born. And
1: yeah, hopefully not pre-born. That's a little weird.
0: Oh yeah, I said that was frightening. Oh. Going through that, trying to get through there.
1: Yeah, I'm sure.
0: He's so funny. So funny.
1: Wow.
0: Yeah.
1: Does he still have a good memory?
0: Do I or does
1: he?
0: Oh my gosh, yes.
1: Okay.
0: Mm-hmm. He does.
1: Let's get him on the phone.
0: Yeah. Well, I'm
1: talk about that
0: probably
1: experience.
0: Probably on Florida time, so he's up.
1: So did they go to Florida this year?
0: No, they didn't.
1: Yeah, I didn't think so. Yeah. They got to deal with a Minnesota winter like all the rest of us.
0: Yep, they got to stay home, take care of each other.
1: Mm.
0: It's not bad. Okay, we'll take a break and we'll be back with Mark and the news in just a couple minutes.
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0: And with the news, Mark Anthony.
1: Yes, thank you, Patty. It is 7:22 coming up in this newscast. Well, we're learning more about that fatal crash along I-94 near Evansville over the weekend that involved a former student at the University of Minnesota Morris and one other. And the play Souvenirs kicked off last night, running through Saturday at Theater La Hombardier. And Bure Vineyards near Brandon has won the Governor's Cup for the best wine. We'll have more on those stories. But first, a college basketball coach is among the two people killed in a work zone crash along I-94 near Evansville. The State Patrol says three vehicles collided on Sunday afternoon about 5 miles west of the Evansville exit. That crash killed 24-year-old Coleman Lind of Jamestown and 73-year-old Harold Indulet of Woodbury. Now, Indulet's 65-year-old wife was hospitalized with life-threatening injuries. Lind spent the last two seasons as a graduate assistant with the University of Jamestown women's basketball program. He reportedly graduated from the University of Minnesota Morris. And federal prosecutors are urging life sentences for Vance Belter. They're asking for two life terms for the 2025 attacks that killed Melissa and Mark Hortman and wounded John and Yvette Hoffman. Belter pleaded guilty last month in exchange for prosecutors not seeking the death penalty. Newly filed records say he searched the state capitol, the No Kings rally, and the legislature's political balance before the shootings. And a federal judge is keeping Minnesota laws that limit cooperation with ICE. The judge dismissed a Justice Department lawsuit earlier this week that challenged the state and local policies. The rulings restrict sharing driver's license information and limit what local police can provide to federal immigration officers. The judge says the policies regulate state local officials without interfering with federal authority. And federal officials are reportedly withholding nearly $200 million in Medicaid funding from Minnesota. Health Secretary Robert F. Kennedy Jr. says the pause follows a review of claims of 14 high-risk programs. He says Minnesota must provide documents showing services were legitimate before the money is released. State DHS officials say the federal government has not explained how it calculated that amount. And wildfires continue burning across parts of northern Minnesota, with the July lightning incident now covering more than 63,500 acres and another 84 acres in Canada. MNN's Tasha Radel has more.
10: Nearly 800 firefighters are assigned to the incident. Cooler temperatures today are helping, but gusty winds and dry conditions could increase fire activity. Evacuation orders remain in effect in parts of Lake, St. Louis, and Cook counties, and the Boundary Waters Canoe Area Wilderness remains closed through at least July 24th. Fire officials continue urging the public to obey evacuation orders, avoid flying drones near fires, and stay clear of areas where firefighting aircraft are operating.
1: Thanks, Tasha, for that. And businesses that rely on Boundary Water visitors are feeling the strain as wildfire concerns continue to affect access to the wilderness. Jim Block owns Moose Track Adventures in Ely and says the closure has brought a key part of the summer economy to a halt.
11: I'm sitting here looking out at my canoe racks, and there's all my canoes are still here. When you see something like that, you're not making any money at all. You're losing money left and right. So that's a lot of work, but you know, it's how you make money up here.
1: Also in other news, more Minnesotans than ever are getting the mental health help they need. Calls, texts, and chats routed to 988 Minnesota Lifeline Centers have increased year after year since the National Mental Health Lifeline launched back in July of 2022. Contacts climbed from about 25,000 in the first 6 months of the program to about 83,000 in the first half of this year. Governor Tim Walz and the Minnesota legislature passed legislation back in 2023 to provide funding support for 988 to meet increasing needs as more Minnesotans learn about and use 988. By the way, if you or someone you know need immediate emotional or mental health support, you can call or text 988. And this week, the mental health hotline 988 hit that milestone. Tanya Carter with the Minnesota Department of Suicide Prevention Department says,
12: sometimes calling that number to an individual who they may not know is easier than talking to that family or friend or the neighbor next door.
1: Also in news, the Alexandria Technical and Community College Foundation awarded their first Amber Check Memorial Scholarship to Amber's sister Zoe. She's an interior design student at Alexandria Technical and Community College. Amber Check, a 2024 honors graduate of Alexandria Technical and Community College's welding program, died back on November 11th of last year at the age of just 20. She was known for her dedication, work ethic, and attention to detail. The scholarship was established to honor Amber's passion for her trade and her commitment to excellence. And the Douglas County Board of Commissioners met yesterday. Tom Chorley has this report.
13: Calvary Lutheran Church is hosting Vacation Bible School Monday through Friday, July 27th through the 30th, on the courthouse lawn from 8 to 11 a.m. each day, with about 45 children and 10 adult leaders in attendance. The Fish and Wildlife Service recently secured conservation easements from Casey and Kim Englund of Evansville, allowing haying after July 15th of every year. The easement is located in Section 28 of Lund Township, consisting of approximately 31 acres. Craig and Julie Haysman of Evansville, a wetland easement protecting one wetland basin located in Section 29 of Brandon Township. David and Valerie Kalina of Alexandria, habitat easement allowing haying after July 15th of every year and located in Section 34 of Lake Mary Township, consisting of approximately 76 acres. Presco Partnership, Robert, Mark, and Peter Prestrude of Edina. This easement allows haying after July 15th of every year and is located in Sections 13 and 24 of Solem Township, consisting of approximately 160 acres. Jerry and Donna Rosenthal of Alexandria, a habitat easement allowing for haying after July 15th of every year and grazing throughout the entire year. The easement is located in Section 24 of Home City Township and consists of approximately 37 acres. Joseph Rood and Joshua and Brittany Rood of Parker's Prairie. This easement allows haying after July 15th each year and is located in Section 7 of Spruce Hill Township, consisting of 66 acres. This is Tom Chorley.
1: All right, thanks, Tom. We'll have part two of his reports coming your way tomorrow. And the production of Souvenir at Theater La Hamidou in Alexandria kicked off last night. The production features a two-person cast starring Cheryl Willis as Florence Foster Jenkins, along with Jake Andrews. Now, Cheryl says it has been a whirlwind ahead of last night's opening. We talked to her yesterday.
14: So I flew in from Maine a week ago. We rehearsed for a week, and then we arrived over the weekend, and we opened tonight.
1: By the way, despite this, she says they have done the play previously, and as she puts it, the production will not be scratchy.
14: We have done this show before in Minneapolis, so it's not scratchy. You're going to see a good show.
1: By the way, that comedy now runs from last night through this Saturday. Performances will be at 7:30 p.m. with a matinee coming up tomorrow at 1:30 p.m. Tickets are priced at just $40 and available for purchase on their website, or you can also call the box office, that number 320-846-3150. And big-time bragging rights go to Beer Vineyards near Brandon. The vineyard has just won the Governor's Cup during the International Cold Climate Wine Competition at the Minnesota Landscape Arboretum in the Chanhassen-Chaska areas. Now, the current owners of Beer Vineyards are the husband and wife team of Katie Lederman, along with Peter Qualley. The two took home top honors at the competition. What is impressive is that out of 427 wines from 8 different states and blind tasted by 21 expert judges, they won the Governor's Cup and Best in Show for their 2024 Petite Pure Pearl. This honor included being the best overall Minnesota wine and the best red wine at the competition. Katie talks about how her grandpa got it all started.
15: My grandpa started this whole deal. He started just planting the grapes in his he saw his retirement coming and needed a project. So he planted the grapes and was just planning to sell the grapes, really. So be a grower and sell to, he was planning to sell to Carlos Creek, but then was also, once you put in all the work to grow the grapes, you got to try your hand at making wine too.
1: By the way, she also talked about her own background along with her husband's and how this has helped them in this endeavor.
15: Yeah, I was environmental studies and business. So yes, I was thinking some type of environmental business. And both of us have always loved working outside, working with our hands, and creating a local food product was important to us. But Peter was also an environmental studies major, but I kind of dragged him into this whole thing.
1: I also asked Katie why this area in west central Minnesota has so many great vineyards when the area is on the northern fringe of where these grapes typically grow. She laughed and said, it's maybe our grit and determination that might be a part of it. You can listen to the full interview with Katie by going to our website, voiceofalexandria.com. And the third of the Rotary Club Summer Sounds by Brophy concert series continued last night with Jennifer Lynn and the Groove Revival in the opening act Sax Appeal. Big crowd came out for some great music on an absolutely perfect night. Next Tuesday night, the season will close out with headliner Rumors and Dreams with the opening act The Nobles. For more details on that concert series, just go to the Rotary Club's website at summersoundsbybrophy.com. And the Minnesota Twins lost for a 4th straight time with a 5-2 setback in Cleveland last night. The Twins mustered only 6 hits the entire game and struck out 9 times in that loss. Twins manager Derek Shelton says they did not execute when they needed to.
16: I mean, with the fact the way our offense is built, I mean, I know we hit the home run in the first, but it can't be one run. It's got to be multiple runs to be able to go.
1: By the way, those same two teams play game three of that four-game set tonight at Progressive Field in Cleveland. First pitch tonight at 5:40 p.m. And that's a look at your news. I'm Mark Anthony.
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18: This is Weatherology. I'm meteorologist Jennifer Wojcicki with your Alexandria Lakes area forecast. We'll see sunny skies here for today with a high in the mid-70s. For tonight, mostly clear, a low near 57. By Thursday, we'll see sunshine, a high of 83 degrees. And Friday, plenty of blue skies and sun, a high around 86. Saturday, we'll see some sunshine, a high of 95. Sunday, slight chance for storms late, a high of 93. For KXRA, I'm meteorologist Jennifer Wojcicki.
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0: Mm-hmm. It is. Clear skies. Wind from the northeast, slight and variable. Sun going down tonight at 9:02. 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
0: 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And then at 9:35, Pope County Fair. 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
7: This is MNN Sports. I'm Mike Grimm. The Twins are now on a four-game losing streak after last night's 5-2 loss at Cleveland. Minnesota manager Derek Shelton.
24: I mean, it's frustrating. I mean, for three of the days, we didn't pitch very well. Tonight, we didn't pitch very well. I mean, we did not put people away, and that's what we have to do to win games.
7: Shelton says they were close but didn't make winning plays when they had to.
24: We had the two challenges. We had the steal of third on, you know, Jefferson made a good throw. We didn't get it. We had to play at the plate. Did it look like he swiped over the mitt and tagged him on the head? And then we didn't execute pitches with two strikes. I think that was the difference in the game.
7: Catcher Ryan Jeffers hit a solo homer in the first inning. Game three of the four-game series is tonight in Cleveland. The AAA Saints lost at home last night to Columbus 13-2. The Minnesota Lynx play a matinee today. They take on the Storm in Seattle. Lynx guard Courtney Williams says they've not played great defense of late, and that has to change even though they've won six straight games.
25: It's a plethora of reasons why we're not doing it, but again, like, we still got to be happy about a win because we're finding a way to win regardless of, you know, not playing the best defense that we know that we can play.
7: Minnesota won in Seattle on Monday. Today's tip time is 2 o'clock. The Minnesota United return to the pitch. They've got a road game in Kansas City tonight at 7:30. The PGA Tour visits Minnesota with this week's 3M Open at the TPC Twin Cities course in Blaine. The defending champion is Kurt Kitayama, and he's ready to roll.
26: Coming back as a defending champion always feels good. You know, you don't get to do it that often, so just taking it in to kind of recall the memories that I had last year.
7: Round one is set for tomorrow. The championship round is set for Sunday. World number one Scottie Scheffler headlines the field. Former Minnesota Vikings running back Jim Lindsay has passed away at 81 years old. Lindsay is the grandfather of current Golden Gopher quarterback Drake Lindsay. For more Minnesota sports info, follow us on X at Minnesota Radio. 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

0: so cute. That was Alexis Ziesmer, and it was from back in 2012. She was 7 years old.
1: Wow.
0: That was so good. 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
1: All day.
0: All day. Open Monday through Saturday, 6 a.m. to 3. Sunday, 7 a.m. to 2. And they're B&C's Cafe. You're going to love it.
1: You are. And we're going to bring in Kathleen right now. First in, our little queen. We got her a sash in the past because she's our little queen. Hi there, Kathleen.
2: Well, thank you. Good morning to you.
1: Yeah, good morning to you, too.
2: I don't know about that little queen.
0: She's pretty little.
2: Okay. I would like to wish happy birthday to Seth Strandland, Roger Klug, and Gary Roars, and happy anniversary to Tom and Linda Andert and Darren and Rebecca Fleming.
1: Wow, that's a list. That's a good list.
2: It is, and yeah. I hope they're all have. Well, the first one is my grandson. So.
1: Oh, nice. Mm-hmm. How many grandchildren do you have?
2: One.
1: Okay, well, that's important. So, thank you. Yeah, thanks, Kathleen. Have a good day. Yeah, you too. Thank you. Let's grab this line. Hi there. Welcome.
3: Good morning.
1: Hi.
3: I'd like to wish my wife a happy 79th birthday this morning.
1: Wow.
3: And while I'm doing it, I might as well wish myself a 81st birthday today.
1: Oh, you share birthdays together.
0: That's so cute.
3: You betcha.
1: That is cool. And
3: Addison Kranz is 18 today. I believe it's her 18th birthday.
1: Wow. A lot of birthdays.
3: I've got another one. Donna Maher, who used to work with me at school in Osakis. And I don't know how old it is, but she's a day older than she was yesterday.
1: Okay, yeah.
0: So do you and your wife have names?
3: I apologize for not calling in for about 5 months, but I had a major stroke back
1: oh,
3: then.
1: Oh, well, you sound great. It sounds awesome. Like you're doing well. So what's your name again, please?
3: Okay, well, pardon me?
1: What's your name, please?
3: Don Moore.
1: Okay, oh, and your Don. Wife again?
3: Yeah.
1: What's her first name?
3: Janice. She's also been serving as my nurse for the last 5 months.
1: Oh, wow. Oh, yeah, what a pal.
0: Yes, what a pal is right.
1: Yeah, thank you. Buddy. Well, I hope you both have wonderful, wonderful birthdays. Yep. So keep up the good work.
0: Yes, stop in and see us.
3: Thank you.
0: And have a good day. Thanks, Don.
1: Wow. And let's grab.
0: You know, I have noticed, I've noticed so many days, and I've been wondering, where's Don?
1: Hmm.
0: You know, because he has a lot of birthdays and a lot of friends
1: now we know.
0: So, yeah, we're so glad you recovered. That's just amazing. And thank you, Janice. You did a good job.
1: Mm-hmm. Yeah, he sounds wonderful, doesn't he?
0: Mm-hmm.
1: Well, Wally's joining us. Hi, Wally.
4: Yeah, we'd like to wish her son, Gary Roars, a happy birthday today.
1: Yeah, thank you. I hope you have a great day, too.
4: You too.
1: Yeah, happy birthday to Gary. Yeah, very cool. 762-8167. Do you have any you want to...
0: Yeah, I'm going to take a quick look here.
1: Okay.
0: Jan Bimers, she and Brian have birthdays kind of close together, within a week of each other. And happy birthday to her. And I used to work with her dad here at KXRA for so many years. And it's a great family. Jan Walters Bimers. Okay, and happy birthday to Murph, to Ken Murphy. Rose Weisel celebrating also, and Donna Bullstead. Rose Lindquist, an artist, a fabric artist, a texture artist. She's a wonderful, wonderful seamstress, my goodness. Michael Doling, Roger Klug, and Allison Kranz is 18 today.
1: Mm.
0: Wow. Happy anniversary to Jordan and Stacy Cleaver. Also, Janice Eileen Moore. And her husband, she's 79, and Don is 81 today. So he's already made those greetings, but we'll make them too because, he's
1: they deserve
0: turned
1: it.
0: Out to be such a good friend. Happy anniversary, Tom and Linda Andert, Darren and Rebecca Fremming, and Janet and Dave Sveck of Lowry. That's my list.
1: All right.
0: That's it.
1: Just briefly, musician from the Eagles and a solo artist, Don DeHenley, 79 today. Here's Boys of Summer. Great, great song there. I had a chance to see him at the State Fair a few years ago, Tracy and I, and seen him as a solo artist, but the Eagles as a group too.
0: Okay, let's take a little break and be back. Play trivia in just a second.
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1: All day.
0: All day. 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Oh, my gosh. It's so good, and the people are so nice. We love to support businesses like that. Okay.
1: Our question today, notorious outlaw John Dillinger was shot and killed by FBI agents at Chicago's theater there. What year was that? So again, that notorious outlaw John Dillinger was shot and killed by FBI agents outside of a theater in Chicago. What do you think? What year was that on this very date? 762-8167. Was it A, 1924, B, 1934, C, 1944? We'll go to our phone lines. Okay. Hi, do you have an answer?
6: 1934.
1: Who is this? You are a winner.
6: This is Kim Stoff.
1: All right, Kim. Way to go. So you know the drill. You can pick that up at our front desk during our business hours Monday through Friday. Kim, I hope you have a wonderful day.
6: All right, you too. Thank you.
1: Yeah, thank you. Good job. 1934.
0: Huh. Yeah.
1: Yes.
0: Think about all those tough guys, and then you see pictures of them now, and they were kind of little and scrawny and troublemakers.
1: Yeah.
0: Okay, news headlines now brought to you by Gary's Auto Glass. For the best in mobile glass service, repair, and replacement, let Gary come to you.
1: Well, at 7:56, these are some of those news headlines. More Minnesotans than ever are getting the mental health they need by calling and chatting with help at Minnesota's Lifeline 988. We'll have more on that. Also, the Alexandria Technical and Community College Foundation awarded the first

0: Summer Sounds by Brophy concert series continued last night with Jennifer Lynn and the Groove Revival, along with Sex Appeal. We'll tell you what's in store next Tuesday. Coming up next hour, we'll have more on those stories and many others. Stay with us.
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1: Iran's neighbors are on a high state of alert as the U.S. and Iran continue exchanging fire. Diplomatic efforts to end the war languish. Both Bahrain and Saudi Arabia warn of Iranian missile attacks. Secretary of State Rubio says that allowing Iran to control the all-important Strait of Hormuz would send the wrong message to potential adversaries around the globe.
2: If we create a precedent in the Middle East where a nation state can decide that they are going to control an international waterway, charge a toll, and if you don't pay them, blow up your ships, we have created a very dangerous precedent which will repeat itself in other parts of the world, including in this region. So what is at stake here is not simply the issue of what's happening in the Straits of Hormuz. It's a very fundamental principle about freedom of navigation.
1: The war has strained global energy supplies, and Iranian-backed Houthi rebels are also threatening Saudi oil tankers. AAA's national average for a gallon of regular gasoline, $4.06. This morning, it's up about a nickel from yesterday. President Trump is not closing the door entirely on diplomacy in the Mideast.
3: While sitting alongside Lebanese President Joseph Aoun, President Trump said he would be willing to speak with Hezbollah as part of an effort to bring greater peace and stability to the Middle East.
4: But I would speak to Hezbollah. Yeah. I speak to everybody. I'll speak to people that a lot of people think I shouldn't be speaking to, and things work out. I would say this, if the president wanted me to speak to Hezbollah, you know, he's lived with Hezbollah for a long time. And if the president wanted me to speak to Hezbollah, I would.
3: Hezbollah remains a U.S.-designated foreign terrorist organization. Willie Nelson, The White House.
1: People along the Gulf Coast most familiar with the drill: fill the sandbags and batten down the hatches ahead of a tropical storm. This time, the storm is named Bertha. It's expected to make landfall in Louisiana late tonight or early tomorrow morning.

0: morning. Head of this morning's Wall Street opening bell, Dow futures are down 103 points. NASDAQ futures off 287. More on these stories, townhall.com.
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0: Ukraine is pressing its fight with Russia under new military leadership. President Zelensky has fired his army chief of staff following public pressure and has announced his successor.
3: Making the announcement, the president thanked General Sirsky and said a significant path had been traveled. His replacement is the much younger Mykhailo Drapaty, a man with a distinguished record of his own and, crucially, a friend of the ousted defense minister Mykhailo Fedorov. Mr. Fedorov called his appointment a breath of fresh air and a renewed source of hope. That will go some way towards reassuring thousands of protesting Ukrainians that their voices have been heard. But they will also want to know that Mr. Fedorov, seen as the driving force behind much of the military's recent innovation, will continue to play a central role.
0: The BBC's Paul Adams. At least 999 people have died from the Ebola outbreak in eastern Congo. A grim toll. It's already been declared the fastest Ebola outbreak in history. News and analysis, townhall.com. Some old satellites getting a new lease on life.
4: Go Falcon, go MRV, and go MEP.
5: That's SpaceX rockets taking Northrop Grumman's two-armed space robot into orbit from Cape Canaveral on a private salvage operation to slap life-extending jetpacks on aging communication satellites running low on fuel. Northrop Grumman's mission robotic vehicle, dubbed MRV, and its jetpacks will spend the next year angling into the proper orbit more than 22,000 miles above Earth. I'm Ben Thomas.
0: OpenAI says its artificial intelligence system went rogue, hacking into another AI company all on its own. AI startup Hugging Face detected an intrusion into its data processing systems. Hugging Face's co-founder confirms that the attack was from an AI agent. He adds that it was mind-blowing that it happened autonomously. More on these stories, townhall.com.
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7: This is Weatherology. I'm meteorologist Jennifer Wojcicki with your Alexandria Lakes area forecast. We'll see sunny skies here for today with a high in the mid-70s. For tonight, mostly clear, a low near 57. By Thursday, we'll see sunshine, a high of 83 degrees. And Friday, plenty of blue skies and sun, a high around 86. Saturday, we'll see some sunshine, a high of 95. Sunday, slight chance for storms late, a high of 93. For KXRA, I'm meteorologist Jennifer Wojcicki. Currently, it's 59.
8: And we have clear skies, wind from the northeast, light and variable. Relative humidity is 60%. Sun going down tonight at 9:02. 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
11: Yes, thank you, Patty. 8:07. Happy midweek, everyone. Coming up in this newscast, well, we're learning more about that fatal crash along I-94 near Evansville over the weekend that involved a former student at the University of Minnesota Morris and one other. And the place Souvenirs kicked off last night, running through Saturday, Theater La Hamadou. And Beer Vineyards near Brandon has won the Governor's Cup for the best wine. We'll have more on those stories. But first, a college basketball coach is among the two people killed in a work zone crash along I-94 near Evansville. The State Patrol says three vehicles collided on Sunday afternoon about 5 miles west of the Evansville exit. That crash killed 24-year-old Coleman Lind of Jamestown, 73-year-old Harold Endulet of Woodbury. Now, Endulet's 65-year-old wife was hospitalized with life-threatening injuries. Lind spent the last two seasons as a graduate assistant with the University of Jamestown women's basketball program. He reportedly graduated from the University of Minnesota Morris. And federal prosecutors are urging life sentences for Vance Belter. They're asking for two life terms for the 2025 attacks that killed Melissa and Mark Quartman and wounded John and Yvette Hoffman. Belter pleaded guilty last month in exchange for prosecutors not seeking the death penalty. Newly filed records say he searched the state capitol, the No Kings rally, and the legislature's political balance before the shootings. And federal officials are reportedly withholding nearly $200 million in Medicaid funding from Minnesota. Health Secretary Robert F. Kennedy Jr. says the pause follows a review of claims of 14 high-risk programs. He says Minnesota must provide documents showing services were legitimate before the money is released. State DHS officials say the federal government has not explained how it calculated that amount. Also in news, the Alexandria Technical and Community College Foundation awarded their first Amber Check Memorial Scholarship to Amber's sister Zoe. She's an interior design student at Alexandria Technical and Community College. Amber Check, a 2024 honors graduate of Alexandria Technical and Community College's welding program, died back on November 11th of last year at the age of just 20. She was known for her dedication, work ethic, and attention to detail. The scholarship was established to honor Amber's passion for her trade and her commitment to excellence. And the Douglas County Board of Commissioners met yesterday. Tom Chorley has this report.
12: Calvary Lutheran Church is hosting Vacation Bible School Monday through Friday, July 27th through the 30th, on the courthouse lawn from 8 to 11 a.m. each day, with about 45 children and 10 adult leaders in attendance. The Fish and Wildlife Service recently secured conservation easements from Casey and Kim Englund of Evansville, allowing haying after July 15th of every year. The easement is located in Section 28 of Lund Township, consisting of approximately 31 acres. Craig and Julie Haysman of Evansville, a wetland easement protecting one wetland basin located in Section 29 of Brandon Township. David and Valerie Kalina of Alexandria, habitat easement allowing haying after July 15th of every year and located in Section 34 of Lake Mary Township, consisting of approximately 76 acres. Presco Partnership, Robert, Mark, and Peter Prestrude of Edina. This easement allows haying after July 15th of every year and is located in sections 13 and 24 of Solom Township, consisting of approximately 160 acres. Jerry and Donna Rosenthal of Alexandria, a habitat easement allowing for haying after July 15th of every year and grazing throughout the entire year. The easement is located in section 24 of Home City Township and consists of approximately 37 acres. This is Tom Chorley.
11: All right, thanks, Tom. We'll have part two of his reports coming your way tomorrow. And the production of Souvenir at Theater La Hamidou in Alexandria kicked off last night. The production features a two-person cast starring Cheryl Willis as Florence Foster Jenkins, along with Jake Andres. Now, Cheryl says it has been a whirlwind ahead of last night's opening. We talked to her yesterday.
13: So I flew in from Maine a week ago. We rehearsed for a week, and then we arrived over the weekend, and we opened tonight.
11: By the way, despite this, she says they have done the play previously, and as she puts it, the production will not be scratchy.
13: We have done this show before in Minneapolis, so it's not scratchy. You're going to see a good show.
11: By the way, that comedy now runs through this Saturday. Performances will be at 7:30 p.m. with a matinee coming up tomorrow. At 1:30 p.m., tickets are priced at just $40 and available for purchase on their website, or you can also call the box office, that number 320-846-3150. And big-time bragging rights go to Beer Vineyards near Brandon. The vineyard has just won the Governor's Cup during the International Cold Climate Wine Competition at the Minnesota Landscape Arboretum in the Chanhassen-Chaska areas. Now, the current owners of Beer Vineyards are the husband and wife team of Katie Lederman, along with Peter Qualley. The two took home top honors at the competition. What is impressive is that out of 427 wines from 8 different states and blind tasted by 21 expert judges, they won the Governor's Cup and Best in Show for their 2024 Petite Pure Pearl. This honor included being the best overall Minnesota wine and the best red wine at the competition. Katie talks about how her grandpa got it all started.
14: My grandpa started this whole deal. He started just planting the grapes in his he saw his retirement coming and needed a project, so he planted the grapes and was just planning to sell the grapes, really. So be a grower and sell to, he was planning to sell to Carlos Creek, but then was also, once you put in all the work to grow the grapes, you got to try your hand at making wine, too.
11: By the way, she also talked about her own background along with her husband's and how this has helped them in this endeavor.
14: Yeah, I was environmental studies and business. So yes, I was thinking some type of environmental business, and both of us have always loved working outside, working with our hands, and creating a local food product was important to us. But Peter was also environmental studies major, but I kind of dragged him into this whole thing.
11: I also asked Katie why this area in west central Minnesota has so many great vineyards when the area is on the northern fringe of where these grapes typically grow. She laughed and said, it's maybe our grit and determination that might be a part of it. You can listen to the full interview with Katie by going to our website, voiceofalexandria.com. And the third of the Rotary Club Summer Sounds by Brophy concert series continued last night with Jennifer Lynn and the Groove Revival in the opening act Sax Appeal. Big crowd came out for some great music on an absolutely perfect night. Next Tuesday night, the season will close out with headliner Rumors and Dreams with the opening act The Nobles. For more details on that concert series, just go to the Rotary Club's website at summersoundsbybrophy.com. And the Minnesota Twins lost for a 4th straight time with a 5-2 setback in Cleveland last night. The Twins mustered only 6 hits the entire game and struck out 9 times in that loss. Twins manager Derek Shelton says they did not execute when they needed to.
15: I mean, with the fact the way our offense is built, I mean, I know we hit the home run in the first, but it can't be one run. It's got to be multiple runs to be able to go.
11: By the way, those same two teams play game three of that four-game set tonight at Progressive Field in Cleveland. First pitch tonight at 5:40 p.m. And that's a look at your news. I'm Mark Anthony.
8: Thank you, Mark. And we say good morning to Jackson.
16: Hey, good morning.
8: Yeah, good morning. Yeah, it's that time of year, I guess, where I was gonna tell you an experience that we had when the last year that Roy lived at home and everything was just so confusing. And then I opened up a kitchen cupboard and found mouse droppings in my cupboard. And I had never had in my kitchen anything like that before, because it's kind of, you know, in the middle of the house, the garage is on one end, the house is on the other end, and it just wasn't easy to get to.
16: Yeah.
8: It was hard to leave, I guess. But anyway, so the girls came over and cleaned that all out and got it set up and we got some sticky pads and different things like that. But then I called Steffel. And if you've ever seen, like, if you drive through some of the businesses, you'll see those black boxes sitting outside. That works, man.
16: Yeah.
8: Yeah. So we have them at the cabin and at our house. And we haven't seen a mouse since.
16: Nice. Yeah. We have not for a long time until yesterday. So that's what we were doing last night, washing out some cupboards. And
8: okay.
16: I was telling you, we have a galvanized bucket that sits on this landing of the basement stairs, and we put potatoes in there.
8: Sure.
16: So there were potatoes in there that had been chewed on. So we took all those out and put a trap in there.
8: And it worked.
16: It did.
8: Yeah.
16: Yeah.
8: Yeah, you got to stay on top of that because they have friends and babies.
16: Yeah.
8: Yeah.
16: So if you get in our first camper,
8: the camper we don't have anymore, the Terry camper, there was some kind of damage done to the bottom of the camper, and we didn't know that. And anyway, when I went out there, I thought, oh, it smells like a mouse in here. And I started going through everything, and I emptied all. There's just three little drawers in the kitchen, and I emptied them all. And when I picked up the pile of dish towels that were in this one little drawer, they moved.
16: Oh, no.
8: Yeah. So, yeah. So I picked up the whole bundle and put them in a brown paper bag. And
16: off they go.
8: They moved. Yeah. So she had apparently had her little nest there. But we sent that camper to the landfill.
16: Yeah.
8: So, yeah, it was just got to be too much.
16: Right?
8: Yeah. So the play last night is just so, it's so bizarre, the story.
16: Yeah.
8: I mean, the acting, the set and everything is just delightful and wonderful and makes you feel like you're in a big, you know, like Broadway or somewhere watching this incredible play and these wonderful actors. But the story, I couldn't escape the story, you know, it's a true story.
16: Right.
8: About this woman who believed so much that she could sing that she threw recitals, you know, for herself at the Ritz-Carlton and then was invited to do a huge recital at Carnegie Hall, which she sold out. She became this cult.
16: And people knew that. Right, when it was sold out, did they already know that she couldn't sing?
8: Oh, yes. Yeah. It was all her regulars, they said.
16: Okay.
8: She had regulars that came to all these recitals that she had. And then there were new people. There were like, they said like cab drivers and all people who had heard about her. And it was just fascinating to me that she didn't know.
16: Yeah.
8: And then...
16: And it had all this support, basically.
8: Yes. She was just famous.
16: Yeah.
8: Famous. And the actress is amazing, you know, because they say that you can't sing bad if you're not a good singer.
16: Right. That's one of the hardest things to do.
8: It's a very hard thing to do, to sing on purpose.
16: Yeah.
8: And with an accompaniment, you know, you'd think eventually you'd join in, but no, it just never happened.
16: Yeah.
8: She's wonderful. And the man that's in the play with her was just wonderful.
16: Mm-hmm.
8: You could tell that he truly, truly loved her and cared about her. I mean, they weren't like boyfriend, girlfriend or anything, but he cared deeply about her, and he worried about her. He worried about her feelings and different things like that, and rightfully so.
16: Mm-hmm.
8: You know, she simply didn't know that she couldn't sing. And I don't think that all these audiences were making fun of her necessarily. They were having fun with her.
16: Mm-hmm.
8: And it was just so bad. They didn't want to laugh. And they would stuff like a hanky in their mouth to keep from laughing. She thought that was some bizarre way of applauding her.
16: Oh, yeah.
8: Yeah, and so she didn't she didn't get it, and I don't think any of them would have heard her for the world. But you know, it's just, I would have gone frequently to see her after last night. I would have gone many times because it's just crazy.
16: You can't believe that
8: you can't believe you're seeing it, that it could be that bad.
16: Yeah.
8: Now, the actress who was here with us yesterday, I left.
16: Your program in your magic bag there?
8: Yeah. Oh, I brought it home too. I'll bring it tomorrow. But anyway, she was just amazing. And she had certain, like she said to him, she wanted to sing Ave Maria.
16: Mm-hmm.
8: And he's like, you know, but he played the song and she sang it. And oh my. Yeah. It was just something else. But she, for years and years and years, was just a hit in New York City.
16: And what
8: is it's like
16: time
8: I said,
16: frame?
8: 20s, 30s?
16: In the
8: 20s,
16: okay.
8: 30s, maybe. Anyway, and like I said, it was like that. Remember the book about the emperor has no clothes?
16: Yeah.
8: And nobody dared tell him?
16: Right.
8: That he was naked?
16: Yep.
8: And that's kind of what this was. It was like, he kind of hinted towards it when he first met her, and she would say, "Oh, what are you saying?" And he couldn't
16: bring himself.
8: No. She's just delightful. The whole thing was just so much fun. And Sandy texted me when she got home. She said, "God, that was just so fun."
16: Yeah.
8: You know, and she's a theater nut. So it was really good. It's at Theater La Hamidou tonight. Tomorrow night, Friday night, Saturday night, 7:30, and then Thursday afternoon at 1:30. Now, you can go on their website, tlhd.org. Very easy. Pick your play. Pick the night you want to go, and then it opens up the seating chart. And you just pick out the seats you want,
16: right?
8: And you're set.
16: The green ones are available. The gray ones are sold.
8: Yes. Yeah. I think.
16: Yeah. I think too.
8: Okay. One or the other.
16: Yeah.
8: No, I'm kidding. But anyway, it is just a delightful experience. I'm so glad we went.
16: Yeah.
8: Now I can't go to Nonsense because I'll be out of town.
16: Right. What band was it? It did it started, the song starts out and goes, I think I am. Therefore, I am, I think.
8: Mm.
16: And then this computer voice comes in. Of course you are, my bright little star. Earth, Wind, and Fire or some...
8: Gosh, I don't know you.
16: I'm going to have to look that up.
8: Yeah, look that up for voice chat. Yeah.
16: Yeah.
8: Huh. But it was a great experience, and I wish I could go to Nonsense, but I'm not going to be able to make that. Maybe. Mm-hmm. But probably not. I can't.
16: Another nice night last night.
8: Mm-hmm. It was actually kind of chilly. We sat with Tom and Ruth prior to going in, and he said, you know, when that breeze comes up, it's a little chilly.
16: Yeah.
8: Yeah. And we're coming off those days and days of 90, 95.
16: Yeah, and they're coming back this weekend, but between now and then should be okay.
8: Oh, nice.
16: Yeah.
8: Very nice. Yep. Okay, so do you know YouTube star Mr. Beast?
16: I've heard of him. I don't think I've ever watched him.
8: Me neither. He's 28 years old. A content creator announced on Instagram that he married his fiancée, Thea Boosen, Tuesday on a private island owned by billionaire Richard Branson. Called it the best day of his life. Mr. Beast, whose real name is Jimmy Donaldson, is the world's biggest YouTuber with over 500 million subscribers. That's the population of the United States and then some.
16: Man.
8: Boysen is also a content creator with nearly 140,000 subscribers of her own. Well, that's nothing. I'm kidding. Yeah. Wow. Huh.
16: And then there's some residual, I'm sure.
8: I'm sure. Do they pay him then? Like, he's a YouTube star, so YouTube pays him?
16: Oh, yeah.
8: Oh.
16: He makes a ton. And I'm sure he has sponsors, too, you know, all the stuff he does. And probably, I don't know if he would have something like a Patreon page or...
8: Okay. Huh.
16: People can donate to the cause.
8: Right. Well, that building in Los Angeles is still causing them problems. It's called Lineage Logistics.
16: Yeah.
8: They sent its latest odor mitigation plan to the South Coast Air Quality Management District. Regulators recently mandated more than 24 measures to mitigate the foul smells coming from that burned warehouse in Boyle Heights, where millions of pounds of rotting food remain. AQMD has issued 6 notices of violation to Lineage since the week-long fire that started last month and its aftermath. Last week, regulators received more than 900 complaints. The AQMD officials say they are now reviewing the proposed odor mitigation measures.
11: Yes, thank you, Michael.
8: Guess what? I'm going to tell them how to do that.
16: Okay.
8: Get rid of that food.
16: Oh, it's that simple.
8: Yeah. Get it out of there.
16: Yeah.
8: Or burn the whole building down or something.
16: Yeah.
8: But it's been sitting there since when now?
16: A month ago?
8: Yeah.
16: Huh. Yeah, I remember that story, them talking about how rats became a problem and
8: everything. Yeah. Wow. And it was this huge warehouse full of food.
16: Yeah. Millions of pounds. That is wild.
8: And there it sits.
16: Yep.
8: Will it quit stinking eventually? No.
16: Right.
8: Will it? I mean, I don't know.
16: I suppose once it's all completely disintegrated.
8: Do you think I should send a letter to this AQMD and just say, hi, this is a grandma here in Minnesota. And, you know, when our freezer goes out, we empty it.
16: Right. We just get rid of the food.
8: Yeah.
16: Yeah. This is the same thing. A bigger scale maybe, but it's the same.
8: Yeah.
16: Yeah.
8: Hire some homeless people. Give them each $50 and a mask and gloves and have them empty it.
16: Yeah, one of the masks that filters out the smells, obviously.
8: But,
16: yeah. Remember how they said that the Kleenex that came about because from gas masks in the war? And then afterward, they were like, well, what do we do now? We've been making these tissues.
8: Mm-hmm.
16: So then they came up with the idea that you could use it as a makeup remover. And that was the beginning of what Kleenex is today.
8: Mm.
16: Yeah.
8: I didn't know that. Is that on one of Tom Turley's? I didn't
16: that
8: know that.
16: That is a good question. Mm. I don't know. No, I remember seeing that a few times.
8: Wow.
16: But yeah.
8: That's like sticky notes.
16: Mm-hmm.
8: Were just a mistake.
16: Right.
8: A guy was inventing something and it failed. but he realized it would stick, and then you could take it off and stick it again if you wanted to. And right. So he made notepads for some of the people he works with and himself for these, and the people just went crazy.
16: Yeah.
8: And that, I mean, he didn't get all the money because he was working for a company when he invented it.
16: Was it 3M?
8: Yeah.
16: The post-it notes?
8: Yes.
16: Yeah.
8: So, yep. Wow. Good old mistake.
16: Right. What was it? Edison said, well, with the light bulb, he said, well, it's not the failure. It's now we know 10,000 things that don't work.
8: Mm-hmm.
16: Not, even though we haven't found the one that does work, we now know some other things.
8: Yeah.
16: That kept him going, I guess.
8: I guess so. I guess so. Got great out at the Restore. The Habitat for Humanity Restore.
16: Mm-hmm.
8: They have really good light bulbs for 99 cents a box of four.
16: Oh, okay.
8: All different powers and, yeah.
16: I have to go out there and look.
8: Yeah.
16: I haven't been out there for a while.
8: And really good paint.
16: Okay.
8: Yeah. So we like to support the Habitat for Humanity.
16: Right.
8: If we can.
16: So, yeah.
8: Yeah. Today is Wednesday.
16: Yeah.
8: Hump Day.
16: I found that song I was talking about.
8: Oh, yeah?
16: It's the Moody Blues.
8: Oh, it is.
16: Called In the Beginning.
8: See, In the Beginning.
16: Yeah.
8: Okay. So is that like the way the earth was created or something? Or
16: that's a good question.
8: That's not true.
16: What the theme is.
8: Because we know how that happened, actually.
16: Right. Oh, yeah. What is so? Here's people also ask, what drugs did the Moody Blues do?
8: So who's, So who's Justin Hayward?
16: He was one of the guys who wrote songs,
8: okay.
16: I guess.
8: Because I have In the Beginning in my library by Justin Hayward.
16: Oh, okay. Nights in White Satin, he wrote one of those.
8: Maybe that's the one you're talking about.
16: Yeah.
8: Should we
16: no,
8: see?
16: It's called In the Beginning. But
8: yeah, that's what this is called, right. In the Beginning. We should see.
16: This does not sound like it.
8: Does it?
16: This is an Eagles or something.

0: it's getting mushy.
1: Yeah.
0: Okay. Well, it was a nice little interlude.
2: We watched Princess Bride not very long ago.
0: Oh.
2: Where the kid's like, Grandpa, is this a kissing story?
0: Oh. They are so funny.
2: Yeah.
0: Ooh. My niece and her husband had their Christmas pictures taken one year.
2: Yeah.
0: And they were all sitting, the three kids were sitting around their mom and dad. And then mom and dad were sitting kind of in the middle. And then the photographer said, hey, you guys, kiss. So Angie and her husband leaned towards each other and kissed. And the three kids' faces, that's the one they use on their Christmas card, too.
2: Yeah. Oh, yeah.
0: They were like, oh, no, it was so cute. What a good idea. Yeah. Well, anyway, I'll talk to you tomorrow.
2: Sounds good.
0: Well, I'll talk to you in all morning,
2: a couple
0: I guess,
2: minutes. Yeah.
0: Okay. Thank you. That is Jackson, and we'll be back with sports in just a moment.
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11: This is MNN Sports. I'm Mike Graham. The Twins have now dropped four games in a row after last night's 5-2 setback in Cleveland. Minnesota was held to just six hits and fanned nine times. Manager Derek Shelton says they just didn't do enough.
12: Our offense has been good all year. Today we didn't get any breaks. Last couple days we haven't gotten breaks. We've gotten behind and we just got to figure out a way. We got to figure out a way to get a lead early. I think that would be important.
11: They did have a 1-0 lead early. Catcher Ryan Jeffers hit a solo homer in the first. Game three of the four-game series is tonight. The AAA Saints lost at home last night to Columbus 13-2. The Minnesota Lynx are back in action today. They beat the Storm in Seattle on Monday. Same two teams today in a matinee. Lynx guard Courtney Williams says they've not played great defense of late. That has to change, even though they've won six in a row.
13: When you're going through a possession, it could be something so simple as somebody not being in low health, right? And now we miss that possession on defense. I mean, it could be somebody that needs, like, you got to just guard your 1v1. And you done got blue blocks, so now we in rotation, right? So it's a mixture of things. Like, it's not just one thing where it's like, okay, that's the reason why we're not doing what we're supposed to do.
11: Tip time today is 2 o'clock. The Minnesota United return to the pitch. They've got a road match tonight in Kansas City starting at 7:30. The PGA Tour is visiting Minnesota this week. It's the 3M Open at the TPC Twin Cities course in Blaine. The defending champion is Kurt Kitayama. He's excited about being back in the Twin Cities and going through a routine, which was a winning one a year ago.
1: For the most part, everything the same. You just go through the practice rounds, see how the course is playing, the conditions, how the greens are. Yeah, you check out the past pin locations. Overall, the prep stays the same. And, you know, might get different wind, but it looks like be somewhat similar last year. But you kind of take it, you know, day to day when you come to preparing for the week.
11: Today is a pro-am. Tomorrow's round one of the event. World number one Scottie Scheffler is the headliner. 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
0: And that was sports from the Minnesota News Network. Wall Street is opening with stocks mixed this morning. It comes as oil prices have been rising after the U.S. launched strikes against Iran for the 11th straight day. Elsewhere, investors are awaiting the reports from multiple companies, including Tesla, Texas Instruments, and Alphabet. At the opening bell, the Dow Jones Industrial Average was higher, while the S&P 500 and NASDAQ were lower. And the National Weather Service will survey storm damage in New Jersey today to determine if tornadoes touched down in Stanhope and Parsippany Troy Hills. The Weather Service says it is reviewing a video posted on social media showing a funnel cloud that appears to touch down by Top Golf on Route 46 at 2:45 yesterday afternoon in New Jersey. Also, there are reports of a funnel cloud that was spotted in Stanhope. Strong winds brought down trees and branches in that area. Northern New Jersey got hit with intense rain and thunder yesterday as well. Making daylight saving time permanent would mean later winter sunrises for California. On the shortest day of the year, Los Angeles wouldn't see the sunrise until 8 a.m. in Sacramento and San Francisco. It would be as late as about 8:25 a.m. The trade-off would be more daylight in the evening instead of the sun setting at about 4:45 in the late fall and early winter. It would happen closer to 5:45. Now, the U.S. House of Representatives has voted to make year-round daylight savings time default for much of the nation. A sponsor bill is moving through the Senate. If one of the bills is adopted, there would be no more changing clocks twice a year for all 48 states. And that's our news. I'm Patty Wicken for KXRA.
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25: The fifth installment in the Marvel Studios franchise brought in $16.5 million in the first 24 hours they were available. Tickets are currently only available for 1,000 screens domestically. The movie will play on more than 4,000 screens when it releases December 18th. Tickets went on sale alongside the release of the film's first trailer, which shows the return of Captain America.
26: We're going to need a miracle. Hey, pal. It's not possible.
25: And a gathering of the heroes as they prepare to face off against supervillain Dr. Doom. I'm Scott Carr.
27: I'm gonna need some whiskey glasses.
24: Morgan Wallen's Still the Problem tour is on track to become the highest grossing concert of the year. Hits Daily Double says it could gross $500 million. Wallen kicked off the tour in April. He's expected to wrap it up on August 1st. Amazon Prime Video has officially picked up a RoboCop TV series. The project has been in development since Amazon acquired MGM in 2022. And it won't be long now. Universal says Snoop, the biopic of the hip-hop icon Snoop Dogg, will be released on August 6th. Outer Banks star Jonathan Davis will play the artist. That's entertainment. I'm Daria Albinger.
2: 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And that's exactly what we do every Saturday morning on Homegrown. 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
3: Louisiana has the nation's second highest student loan default rate. New federal data shows nearly 27% of borrowers in the state are in default, trailing only Mississippi. Nationwide, defaults surged nearly 80% after pandemic-era protections ended. Wisconsin has the lowest default rate at 15.2%, followed by Utah at 15.3%. The Trump administration says UC San Diego's medical school illegally considered race in admissions and favored some Black and Latino applicants over white and Asian applicants. John Fink reports.
4: The U.S. Department of Justice says a four-month review found the school used hardship questions and other screening steps in ways that violated federal civil rights law and the Supreme Court's ban on race-based admissions. Federal prosecutors want UC San Diego to change its admissions process and say they could take legal action if an agreement is not reached. UC San Diego disputes the allegations, saying applicants must meet the same academic standards and says it will work with the federal government while reviewing the findings.
3: A problem with seatbelts is behind a major recall of some very popular Ford and Lincoln SUVs.
24: The National Highway Traffic Safety Administration says the switch for the easy entry, second row outer seats on certain Ford and Lincoln SUVs may stick. That could cause the seats to unlatch, tip, or slide unexpectedly, and it could possibly cause injuries. Included in the recall are 2020 through 26 Ford Explorers and 2020 through 27 Lincoln Aviators. I'm Daria Albinger.
3: In the $110 billion merger between Paramount, Skydance, and Warner Brothers Discovery's on hold because of a lawsuit filed by Washington and several other states. Brad Ford with more.
5: Washington State Attorney General Nick Brown says the court agreed the proposed merger puts the public's interest at risk and raises serious questions about compliance with antitrust law. The suit alleges the merger would substantially reduce competition, which would negatively impact movie and television production, harming consumers.
3: I'm Monica Nelson with your consumer and business news.
6: 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Singer and actress Selena Gomez celebrates a birthday. When you look up at the moon tonight, you'll find it just a day past its first quarter phase, with about half the visible surface illuminated. 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So while the term half moon is used poetically in music, literature, and even geographic names, in strict moon phase terminology, there is no such thing. 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And that is the Old Farmer's Almanac Radio Report. 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
3: Minnesota News Network, I'm Tasha Radel. Governor Tim Walz is criticizing the Trump administration after federal officials announced they are withholding another $199 million in Medicaid funding for Minnesota in 14 high-risk service areas. U.S. Health and Human Services Secretary Robert F. Kennedy Jr.
4: If Governor Tim Walz wants this funding released, all they have to do is provide basic documentation showing that these services are legitimate and not fraudulent.
3: Walz accused the Trump administration of using the state's most vulnerable residents as political leverage. He said Minnesota is cooperating with federal officials and submitting the requested documentation, but warned the funding delay could jeopardize health care services for children, seniors, people with disabilities, and working families. Ahead of his sentencing tomorrow, federal prosecutors want Vance Belter to spend the rest of his life in prison for last year's targeted attacks on two Minnesota lawmakers and their families. Court filings request two consecutive life sentences plus 40 years after Belter admitted killing former House Speaker Emerita Melissa Hortman and her husband Mark and critically wounding Senator John Hoffman and his wife Yvette. Investigators say Belter planned the attacks in advance, researching potential targets and following media coverage before he was captured nearly 2 days later. Businesses that depend on Boundary Waters visitors are feeling the economic impact as ongoing wildfire activity continues to limit access to the wilderness. Jim Block, owner of Moose Trap,

0: all my canoes are still here. When you see something like that, you're not making any money at all. You're losing money left and right.
1: This is MNN.
2: Lisa Damuth, a Republican who delivers results.
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3: Let's start our Minnesota comeback right here and right now.
2: America's PAC is responsible for the content of this advertising, paid for by America's PAC and not authorized by any other candidate or committee. 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
1: In other headlines, 17 people were arrested during a two-day law enforcement operation in downtown Duluth targeting community safety concerns. Authorities say officers seized about 34.5 grams of suspected fentanyl and 5.3 grams of suspected methamphetamine during the operation. Those arrested ranging in age from their 20s to late 40s and from Minnesota and Wisconsin face a variety of pending charges. Minnesota is one of several states that won a settlement with John Deere requiring the farm equipment manufacturer to provide resources so farmers can repair their own tractors and farm equipment. Farmers argued it wasn't fair that Deere withheld this information, causing higher repair costs. DFL Senate Ag Chair Eric Putnam agrees.
4: I'm a big fan of right to repair. Yeah. In every place it gets. It doesn't make much sense to not let people fix the stuff that they already bought.
1: This is MNN.
5: 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Currently sunshine this morning, 62 is our temp with, a high today expected to run up to 76 degrees. 9 o'clock, the latest from Town Hall.
6: Breaking news this hour from Town Hall. I'm Rich Thomason. President Trump is warning Iran the U.S. will destroy one bridge or one power plant each time Iran shoots at a ship in the Strait of Hormuz. The warning on social media comes as the U.S. puts the pedal to the metal in its Iran offensive.
7: The U.S. military completed an 11th night of strikes on Iran. Central Command saying the latest targets included aircraft hangars and drone storage sites. Iranian air defenses activated near the capital, Tehran, and Iran's state-run news agency reported explosions in half a dozen provinces. Before those strikes, Iran's interior minister had traveled to Pakistan, a key mediator. But at the White House Tuesday, President Trump told reporters,
8: until they're ready to meet in a meaningful way, we have no interest.
7: And the conflict appears to be widening. Yemen's Houthi rebels declaring a naval blockade of Saudi Arabia, vowing to block the Bab el-Mandeb Strait and cut shipping between the Red Sea and the Gulf of Aden. With the Strait of Hormuz blocked, Saudi Arabia has been relying on a pipeline to the Red Sea to get oil out to market. I'm Ben Thomas.
6: The Gulf Coast, Louisiana in particular, is bracing for Bertha. Tropical storm expected to make landfall southeast of New Orleans late tonight or early tomorrow morning. Meanwhile, its cleanup across parts of the east, pounded by a series of strong storms, West Virginia, especially hard hit. New Jersey's Governor Mikey Sherrill blaming a computer glitch for 6,600 non-citizens finding their way onto the state's voter rolls. OpenAI says its artificial intelligence system hacked into another AI company all on its own without outside help. OpenAI calls it an unprecedented cyber incident. Congressman Andy Biggs has captured the GOP nomination for Arizona governor, former head of the House Freedom Caucus, and ally of President Trump. On Wall Street, the Dow 225 points higher. More on these stories, townhall.com.
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1: The unassuming house in Austria, Hitler's birthplace, set to officially reopen as a police station.
2: Braunau is an attractive town in northern Austria on the border with Germany, but it's also the place where Hitler was born in 1889. The future Nazi leader only lived for a short time in the upstairs rooms of the pale yellow three-story building, but there's long been disagreement over its fate. For decades, the government rented it from the owner in an attempt to stop far-right tourism. It was once used as a center for people with disabilities, but when the landlady refused renovations and government offers to buy it, the building was seized by the state.
1: The BBC's Joanna Keane. French lawmakers approving a bill banning youngsters under 15 from using social media. The move makes France first country in the EU to pass a blanket ban on platforms. Concerns grow worldwide over the harmful impact on kids. News and analysis, townhall.com. A long-lost plane wreck, one of historical significance, has been located.
3: The wreckage from a Pan Am plane crash in the ocean 74 years ago that helped lead to requirements for the passenger safety briefings on every flight today has been found off the coast of Puerto Rico. The talks flight attendants deliver about how to inflate a life vest or find the exits on a plane that are routine today were developed after 52 people perished aboard Pan Am's Clipper Endeavor because they didn't get off the plane before it sank. Explorers used an autonomous sonar drone to find the fuselage and tail of the DC-4 last month under 2,000 feet of water. Keith Peters reporting.
1: Nicolas Maduro returns to a New York courtroom as his lawyers continue their objections to the U.S. military action that snatched Venezuela's dictator from power. Maduro now being held in a Brooklyn jail, facing drug trafficking charges. Townhall.com.
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0: Oh, let the party begin. It's always fun, isn't it, here? Behind the scenes, too. Isn't it? Uh-oh, is that going to stay?
1: Oh. Uh-oh. No. Anyway. Sorry.
2: Got it.
1: But it just won't.
0: I got the joke.
1: It just won't stay up.
0: I got the joke, Patty.
1: Okay.
0: So, everything good with you?
1: It's so good.
0: Is it? You went to the play last night.
1: I did.
0: At Theater La Hamadou.
1: Yep. Yeah, I did. And it's just spellbinding. Mm. Hey, did you go?
2: I did not. I was out at
0: Summer Sounds.
2: Summer Sounds by Brophy.
0: I was there too.
2: Yeah.
1: I was so fascinated by this woman. It's a true story.
0: Mm-hmm.
1: And she, I have full understanding of people who are not afraid of making a fool out of themselves. So, but she honestly thought she was a talented singer,
0: yeah.
1: A soprano. And it's a true story. And she was a wealthy woman. So she was able to hire an accompanist and she was able to do multiple things with her life. But the singing was her love. And it's so bad. It's so bad.
0: It was good?
1: It was so bad it was good. Yeah, that story. But, I mean, I just was fascinated by that people didn't tell her. She sold out Carnegie Hall. Hmm. Sold it out. Because she had such a following of people that could not... couldn't. It's like when you go to the show and you're like, oh, you cover your face, but you still peek through your fingers.
0: It was like that.
1: Yeah. You know, you're like, oh, no. But you just got to watch. And
0: the
1: listen.
0: Train wreck, as I've alluded
1: absolutely,
0: to.
1: Yeah. Yeah.
0: So, again, it's Souvenir. That kicked off last night, runs through Saturday, 7:30 p.m. and a matinee tomorrow at 1:30 p.m. Theater La Hamadou.
1: Sandy and I were in two seats, and then next to us were two people that we knew. And so all four of us were just laughing and laughing. Mm.
0: Well, good deal.
1: Yes, it's good. It's really good. It's good. Feels good to laugh.
0: Well, Rick, you keep us laughing too. Rick Sandstedt.
2: Yeah, I got nothing right now. But
0: you're a funny guy.
2: We were at Summer Sound. Beautiful night last night.
0: It was.
2: And great night out there for the third of four Rotary concerts. So one more next Tuesday.
0: Wow,
2: so.
0: And that's going to be a good one. Fleetwood Mac.
2: Yeah.
0: Tribute band, Rumors and Dreams. This is what you and I and everyone else heard last night. So where were you sitting? I rode bike out there. I always do.
2: Oh, I'm volunteering as a Rotarian.
0: Oh, that's right. You're
2: so
0: okay. You had one of the pink shirts on.
2: Those wonderful pink shirts. Huh. You can't miss us.
0: Yeah.
2: So and
0: well, good for you.
2: Yeah. So I was on the late shift. So I got to, I was selling beer and
0: okay.
2: So and
0: how many years
2: at the end?
0: So. Have you been there all? The years, all four years now?
2: Yeah, usually I'm a golf cart driver.
0: Okay.
2: And so usually on the top shelf.
0: Yeah.
2: So
0: you got a different job.
2: I signed up for something different trying to stay inside with my keep out of the sun.
1: Oh, yeah, sorry. Absolutely. You should.
2: Yeah.
1: You should.
2: Yeah, so. Mm-hmm.
0: Well, it was a great night. And anything off the top you want to tell everyone? Summer's flying by.
2: Well, yeah. Next Tuesday, final concert. Good stuff coming up. And then I know I always like the Resorters Golf Tournament. It's always a fun place to go coming up after that.
1: We loved that when we were kids.
2: Yeah.
1: We would, or teenagers, you know, we'd sneak in and.
0: Okay.
2: I don't even think you have to sneak in.
1: We didn't.
2: It's probably more exciting if you sneak in.
1: It would be more, it would be easier if your folks were like members, you know.
2: But, yeah.
1: It wasn't so public.
2: I just. Try to find people who I want to cheer for, which is a lot of friends playing, which will be fun.
0: Did you golf or do you still golf quite a bit? I know you played basketball.
2: Yep. Golf. Try to golf as, you know, when I can. I'm not to that competitive level. So at least not at this point in my golf career.
0: Yeah. Maybe one day. Senior
2: something
0: circuit.
2: To shoot for. Yeah, that's right. Something to shoot for.
0: Yeah, you brought in a couple of your talented people that work. Mm-hmm. How many people do you have working in the district for District 206? What is it now?
2: I'm trying to remember exactly what the sort of the Douglas County, I don't know, is it like between 600 and 700? Does that sound right, Lynn?
3: Yep, right around 700.
0: Yeah, okay. Yeah.
1: Wow, think of the days when you had to sign those checks.
0: Yeah. Writer's cramp.
2: Would have been payment delay.
0: Yeah, right. Yeah. Well, you brought up Lynn. Lynn, good seeing you.
3: Yes,
0: and again,
3: thanks
0: your
3: for having
0: role
3: us.
0: At in the district again.
3: Yeah, Community Education Director.
0: Okay. And you're the one who helps put out the catalogs and all that fun stuff.
3: Yes.
0: You've come in before with a new catalog. We do.
3: We have a great team. And we get to provide anything from early education, preschool, helping serve our very youngest learners, all the way up to our oldest learners, to our senior citizens, providing adult enrichment and adult recreation to our adult basic education, which is our ESL and GED population.
0: So are the new catalogs soon to be out for fall?
3: Very soon. Okay. Our team is working really hard to get that out. It actually goes to print for fall, which serves September through December.
0: Okay.
3: It goes to print next week.
0: Wow.
3: So it'll be out in our box holders. All 18,000 catalogs will be out the end of August.
0: You mail that many out?
3: We mail 18,000 catalogs.
0: Wow. I had no idea it was that many.
3: We have a lot of box holders in our community.
0: Yep. We get one, certainly, and they're always fun to page through and see which ones, you know, interest you. A wide variety of stuff.
3: A wide variety. What people don't realize, particularly for the adults that are listening, Pam, who is our adult enrichment coordinator, a typical catalog has 120 adult enrichment and recreation opportunities. Hmm. That's a lot of opportunities for our adult population.
0: Mm-hmm. And
3: that's
0: then for kids, too.
3: And then that does not count all of our youth opportunities, which is for pre-K through 12th grade. All adults or our youth enrichment and recreation opportunities. And that can be anything from T-ball to wrestling to volleyball to painting to robotics to introduction to engineering. Pretty much anything that you can think of, cooking, some sewing opportunities, I believe, are coming up. A lot of different opportunities, really, to spark some interest and to some social skills, to encourage some social skills as well.
1: I did 2 years. I did a class on family reunions. Mm. We, at the time, had this huge family reunion. We were a big family. And we were together over Labor Day weekend from Friday through Monday. No one died or killed anyone.
0: Mm-hmm. Well, that's good.
3: Which is a good thing.
1: It was a good thing. It was not easy to control, but it was good. and so someone who had come out to visit at one had suggested that you guys, that somebody there call and have me talk about a family reunion. I had like 15, 20 people that were interested in it and how you manage that with food and everything for all those people. There's a lot of us. So
0: how long ago was it?
1: How old am I? 77 now. Let's see. I don't know. I think it was
0: carry
1: like
0: the two.
1: 30 years. I think it was like 30 years ago.
0: Oh, yeah. Was it? Yeah. So back in the 90s. Yeah. Wow.
1: But it was just a blast. We had such a good time. But my sister had started it, and she had it, I mean, fine-tuned. Every year, who's ever going to host next year gets the big folder. And yeah, and so we really, really had a good time. And the people were wonderful in the class. I mean, I had a lot of handouts. And so, yeah, it was fun. But who would think that people would be interested in that? You know, I was like, really? But
3: yeah, sometimes it's interesting. It's the classes that we think that are really cool and people are really going to be interested in. Yeah, that's not always the class that people really want to know about. It's the classes that we really question, like, I don't think people are really going to want to know about that. That's the class that's the big hit. Mm. Who knew?
1: Yeah.
3: And sometimes it's not about the class. Sometimes it's not about, I really want to know how to knit. That's not always why people come. Sometimes it's about, I really want to just get out.
0: No.
3: I want to get out and about. I'm new to the community. Mm. I really want to meet someone new. I want to connect with someone. I just want something to do with my girlfriend. I just want something to do with someone. So I'm just going to call AJ and I'm going to say, hey, AJ, do you want to do this class with me?
0: Mm-hmm. Hey, AJ.
3: Because I just want to do something with someone. Yeah.
1: Well, I took for many years Take and Bake Christmas cookies, which was like the greatest thing that ever happened. It was, you'd walk out of there with ice cream pails full of like a dozen of 6 or 8 different kinds of cookies, and that was so much fun. It's so wonderful. You were in and out and done in just 2-3 hours. It was really great. Sam Larson taught it. And then I also took shorthand refresher.
0: Oh, did you?
1: Every time it came
0: we passed notes to each other.
3: We don't want to ask what year that was. Yeah.
1: It was in the 80s. Yeah, it was in the 80s or 90s. Yeah. And Dwayne Bowen, who had been a high school teacher when I was, he taught that. And of course, we both love shorthand. We do that. We send notes to each other in shorthand. He was the only boy in the class. Not here.
0: Smart man.
1: In Wilmer. So anyway, I never ever used it, but I took it. I was really good at it. And so I kept going every time they had them. And then, of course, they quit having them. So. Mm.
3: It's a lost art.
0: It is, yeah.
1: I know.
0: And my teacher, Mr. Gilbertson, I took typing, did well at that. He said I should be a stenographer. I could make good money. And he said you can use it in college.
1: Yeah.
0: I've told this story. And
1: people
0: I had
1: to borrow his notes.
0: And I had it all in shorthand. And I knew that wasn't going to work because I didn't know anyone else in any of my classes who had taken shorthand.
1: They would say, can I see your notes from yesterday? And he goes, sure.
0: Not it's all Greek to me, but so what did you want to talk about? Anything else besides the catalogs coming out? Is this yours, AJ?
4: It's all of ours together.
0: Oh, yes. It is. Okay.
3: We want to talk about Youth Frontiers.
0: Yeah.
1: Youth Frontier.
3: Yeah, mm-hmm. Youth Frontiers and what a community of character is all about.
4: Yeah, so this started about a year ago when Rick and Maureen brought it to a group of community leaders here. It's really about supporting the whole community and having a community that values kindness, courage, respect, and wisdom. So what they do is come and kind of benefit the whole community, and we work together through seminars and sessions from school-age children to nonprofit executive directors to businesses in the community. So that's why I'm here, because it's a great partnership with the school, with community leaders, and then the Chamber of Commerce as well.
0: So again, remind everyone what area in District 206, AJ. Oh, you're not a part of District?
4: I work with Rick and Lynn and their team a lot, but I am with the Alexandria Community Foundation.
0: Oh,
4: so we're here really to benefit the whole community and partner.
2: We're all on the Alexandria team.
4: Yes. There you go.
0: The A team.
4: Yes.
2: Yeah, that's
4: AR.
2: Right. Yeah,
0: that's right. I pity the fool.
2: Yeah, right? That's right. Yeah. That's right. And we're excited as a school district. We've been using Youth Frontiers for decades. So they come in and do youth retreats. Our middle schoolers, our high schoolers, they do some staff things in education, but mostly, it's really around those values that Lynn mentioned, and so they. We had a chance to connect with them a couple years ago and really start this conversation. And they were looking for communities in greater Minnesota and rural Wisconsin that would be a good fit. And our community was one that was attractive to them. And so we've really had these conversations here for the last 18, 24 months. And we're excited to put this into action. These two and Tara from the Chamber really been instrumental in helping set up this fall for the launch. We're excited for this opportunity.
0: Well, like you said, they thought this area was attractive to them. It's amazing how many people look to this area. And we are not only District 206, but the community as a whole are really a good example around the state, aren't we, Rick?
2: Yeah, I think the partnerships that exist at all levels, really that's part of those, and I think Patty, as you're telling your stories, really comes back to relationships,
1: mm-hmm.
2: right? And you know, I know AJ, the work that you've done with the foundation, right? Those, and I know you've got a some kind of a community ed class coming up on planning. So yeah, I think all those relationships and the connections in the community really are help what you know make this a special place.
3: And really the goal of having Youth Frontiers come out and to become a community of character, to talk about that respect, the kindness, the courage, is really to have the common language so that what our students are learning in the school system and talking about our Parent Academy, which is coming up in the middle of October, and having some other retreats for our business community and our nonprofit community. And really, it's saturating our community. So when our students come home and talk about, hey, guess what I'm learning in school? Our parents are also learning and having that same language. So it's a common language that our parents are hearing, our grandparents are hearing, our business community is hearing, our nonprofit sector is hearing. So it's a similar language. It's really that saturation throughout our entire community. That really is the goal mm-hmm. of becoming a community of character.
0: Nice. Well, you brought up the Parent Academy. Can you talk a little bit about that? Raising kids with character.
3: Yeah, so we're really excited about this initiative. This is an initiative that started within our school system and really having a conversation with multiple religious organizations within our community and coming together and creating a common language and having Youth Frontiers come out and providing this opportunity not only for our parents, so it's called a Parent Academy, but really for any adult that is helping to support youth within our community. So it could be a grandparent, it could be a guardian, it obviously could be a parent, but it could be a neighbor as well that may be helping to support. Any adult support figure for a child would be invited to this Raising Kids with Character. It will be at Luther Crest, yeah, which is a really fun location. Yeah. Mm-hmm. If you haven't been out there, it's a beautiful setting. Free dinner, of course, which is always really attractive for people. 5:30, praise and worship, non-denominational. Everyone is welcome. Everyone is invited. And then the students are going to go off and learn about character, age appropriate, preschool through fifth grade. Actually, three-year-old and up is what we're starting. So when I say preschool, and then the parents will stay for a guided presentation on raising kids with character. And then it's a really quick 60-minute conversation. And then the night is over because 7 o'clock, that's late enough for our littles. And we recognize that. And we want to be aware of that family time. So we're really excited to offer this alongside our religious community.
0: Interesting. Yeah, is this kind of first ever of this type? I can only imagine because I haven't heard anything like this, Rick.
2: Yeah, that's part of what we try to do in Alexandria is innovate, right?
0: Yeah.
2: And try new things, and it's one of the great spirits of this community is we're not afraid to try new things. That's why partners like AJ and Tara and Lynn, you know, it's just again, and then partnering with our faith community, because really the community benefits when we are all are working together to support kids.
0: So what do you think kind of drove this? Has there been some issues? Don't mean to, you know, bring is at this time, just kind of curious that you thought this would be a good at this time, this fall, when this hasn't been, you know, kind of brought up before. Is there anything kind of driving this? Any feedback or anything that you've heard that maybe someone thought maybe this should be something we explore?
3: You know, I think it's always been hard being a parent, right?
0: Sure. Yeah.
3: It's not easy being a parent. It's not easy being a grandparent. In our world, in early education, we have parent education. And we talk often about it is hard work being a parent.
0: Sure.
3: And sometimes you just need some extra support, extra guidance, extra tools in your toolbox. We're seeing a lot of grandparents that are definitely walking alongside their sons and daughters. Helping to support their grandchildren probably more than years ago. And they also need tools in their toolbox to help support their students. Everyone wants to be a good parent. Sometimes they just need a little bit extra. So this is an opportunity for them to have a little bit extra. Mm-hmm. And giving them the chance to have that childcare option for them to do that. Yeah. And to offer it at a time frame that is also available to them, so that you can come for a family dinner that's free, so that's not a barrier for them. It's not a financial barrier them. So come around a table, have a free dinner together as a family, because that's also difficult in this very busy, very crazy time in their life. And then to have that childcare option so that you can have undivided attention to what someone may be sharing with you. And maybe to allow some connection with another parent who's sitting beside you. So that when you do need some support, maybe you've met someone, again, that may be able to offer some support or some assistance.
0: No, you're not alone.
3: Road. Exactly. Yeah. That you're not alone.
0: Yeah, it seems like you've thought of everything, because you've got it at a time that it's not during the workday. That's not a barrier, as you used that term. But again, you got to eat anyway, as Patty would say. No cost, so you're there, but a lot of positive things going on throughout this. So, AJ, how can people sign up if they're hearing this, whether they're a grandparent, a parent, or even maybe someone who's just a friend and thought this might be good for someone they're close to?
4: Yes, so we have great flyers here, and it's on the website as well. And Tara and the sessions that we will be leading later in October, we will be reaching out to all of the businesses and all the nonprofit executive directors. So those will be Geometry of a Leader type sessions right after the school event. And also, if you have any questions, you can reach out to Lynn and her team as well for her October 14th event.
0: So is there a cap amount of people that could be a part of this? So I'm sure, you know, you got to prepare so much food and everything. So
3: yeah, you know what? The wonderful thing about Luther Crest, they have been extremely flexible. And our faith community is also really creative. So between a lot of entities that have been sitting around the table to help provide this this event, Luther Crest, the area that we're thinking about offering the food, it maxes out at 200.
0: Okay.
3: But between all of us around the table, wow, are we creative. Mm-hmm. So when there's a lot of people sitting around the table, we can think of a lot of ways to think differently and to think outside of the box. So though we say 200, we'll make it work.
0: Okay, that's great. Yeah. So I know there is a QR code here. Certainly, is there, if people are thinking, I don't know how that works, is there a way around that? Or again, just give a call.
3: Yep, absolutely. Just give the school district a call and we'll help you out.
0: Great.
3: Yep.
0: Because I know some people, we get calls like that. Well, I can't deal with that. I don't even know what a QR code is, but most people nowadays do. Anything else, Rick, that you wanted to bring up too?
2: Yeah, I think, you know, so I'm listening to the radio station on the way in. We're getting to political season again. Not a ton of kindness in any political advertising, and I would argue probably not a lot of character in any political advertising anymore. And so that, you know, I think as we continue to navigate a world that has a great hostility when it comes to our politics, how do we not lean into that side of it and continue to treat each other with respect and understand multiple perspectives and do that in a respectful fashion? So I think that's the community side of this. There's clearly a parent side, there's a student side, and then that's what AJ was talking a little bit about, is how do we as a community act in a way that we can be proud of.
0: Yeah, good point.
1: Leave the other guy out. because I can't tell what some commercials, I can't tell whose ad it is.
0: All they do is bash.
1: They come in and their name might be there, and then they start talking about somebody else, first name and last name. And then pretty soon I'm going, well, that isn't so bad. Is that ad for her or is that ad for you? And by the time it's over, I don't know whose ad it was. But it, you know, remember when it
0: they go negative.
1: Read, my name is Hubert Humphrey. This is my wife, Muriel. And these are our children, Ronald, Donald, and Maynard.
2: Yep.
1: And and then he'd tell what he'd like to see done and what he would like to try. And thank you for your vote.
0: All right.
1: I think that worked.
0: All right. Thanks, Rick. AJ, Lynn, always good seeing you, too.
1: Thanks
0: for the good work. And we'll have put this in our community calendar, too, on Voice. So we'll be back. More of the show. We're going to talk Pope County Fair.

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4: This is Weatherology. I'm meteorologist Jennifer Wojcicki with your Alexandria Lakes area forecast. We'll see sunny skies here for today with a high in the mid-70s. For tonight, mostly clear, a low near 57. By Thursday, we'll see sunshine, a high of 83 degrees. And Friday, plenty of blue skies and sun, a high around 86. Saturday, we'll see some sunshine, high of 95. Sunday, slight chance for storms late, a high of 93. For KXRA, I'm meteorologist Jennifer Wojcicki.
2: Thank you, Jennifer. Lots of sun this morning, and our temperature at 63 degrees. Wind is northeast at 8 miles an hour. And not another muggy day, at least not at this point, right? 9:35, headed back to the Integrity Title Open Line Studio for more with Mark and Patty.

0: Thanks, Jackson. And we're back. We're going to talk Polk County Fair. And it's always fun when we have someone who's never been on the radio before.
1: It is fun,
0: yeah.
1: Isn't it?
0: Yeah, absolutely. Wow. And getting to know them and find a little bit about them. So before we talk Polk County Fair, I'm going to play this. Found a little bit about Jeff Turdick here.

0: So do you have a big green tractor?
1: Yeah, we've got several green tractors.
0: I bet
1: tractors,
0: you do. Yeah.
1: But
0: so I thought I'd make you feel at home.
1: Oh,
0: Jeff.
1: You're all right.
0: Yeah,
1: all right.
0: Okay.
1: Yeah, that's nice. So deer, and well, we've got some.
0: Oh,
1: we've got some other colors too.
2: Yeah. So, I'll bet.
0: Yeah.
1: But mostly green.
0: Yeah.
2: Have you ever been over to Paul Anderson's, seen his tractors?
1: Paul.
2: From Douglas Machine?
1: I can't say that I have. He's got quite a collection, huh?
2: He's got a museum.
1: Oh, really?
2: Yeah.
1: Oh, yeah.
2: They're not green.
0: Oh, there's another Paul Anderson.
1: Yeah.
0: Friend of mine down to Representative.
1: State Representative.
0: Yeah, Paul Anderson. Yeah.
2: We did pork chops up at Dalton for, I don't know, 25, 30 years.
1: Okay.
2: At the Dalton Threshing Fest.
1: And yeah.
2: I remember, what is the name of that? Is it the shuttlecock tractor? What's the name of that?
1: Cockshut
2: tractor. And we could buy food based on what the tractor was. I mean, if it was green ear, it was, you know, if you know, Alice Chalmers, they're different tractors, and we could say, well, we're going to double up on pork chops because there're going to be a lot of people. And so here I hear this cockshut, and I'm like, great. That's just great. Well, people came from Europe.
0: Wow.
2: They came from Canada. They came all over to see those. I had to go buy more pork chops because they came to see those tractors. So you just never
1: that's a
2: know.
1: Good problem.
2: Yeah.
1: Absolutely. Absolutely.
2: And their hats sold like crazy.
0: So you farm south of town in Pope County.
1: Correct. Correct.
0: Yeah.
1: Just
0: so what
1: actually
0: do you have?
1: The farm straddles the county line. So my house is in Douglas County, but the home farm just down the road is in Pope County.
0: How does that work for taxes?
1: Well, they're expensive everywhere.
0: Yeah,
1: so.
0: Right. Interesting. So what do you have on your farm, Barry?
1: We milk 50 cows yet.
0: Wow.
1: We have about 100 beef cows, and then we crop farm, I don't know, maybe 1,200 acres, corn, soy, small grains, and alfalfa.
0: Cool.
1: So
0: not to put you on the spot here, I did a segment called Do My Job, where I drove around with a buddy of mine, Mike from Alexandria Rubbish, Alec Rubbish, and so got to be in the truck. I would love to come out to your farm and help you milk some cows sometime.
1: You want to do that someday?
2: Yeah,
1: yeah, we can do that.
0: That'd be fun.
1: Yeah.
0: Oh, so we'll talk.
1: So yeah, we can.
0: And
1: do
0: we can
1: that.
0: Highlight your farm and see what a little bit of life is like.
1: Yeah.
0: Just seeing. I know so much is automated, but still, there's a lot of work.
1: We're not that automated. Yeah. Automated.
2: So you
1: people tease us about putting in a robot to milk cows, and we just keep telling them we'll just be the robots.
2: Don't you think those cows produce more because of the touch?
1: Well, I mean, it's nice to be with your animals. Yeah, I mean,
0: cool.
2: Yeah. I mean, that's what I have read, that they respond to a human touch. And my dad had a cow. I think I told you that. My dad was a farmer for many, many years. But then he went to work for Osborne McMillan, Jim Farmwell Feeds. And so he went around to county fairs with these cows with the window in their stomach. Did you ever see them?
1: Oh, yeah.
2: Yeah. So he had Mary Kay Farmwell and then another one. Mary Kay was a Holstein. Then he had a little Hereford, and I can't remember that one's name. But anyway, he brought him home, and they stayed in our yard when he was home, and then he'd take it out to the fairs, and they were so loving. They just loved to be stroked.
1: Yeah.
2: Yeah.
1: Yeah. So I farrow some Berkshire pigs too. And,
0: oh, do you?
1: And the sows and stuff, boy, they sure get friendly to you too. They're almost like a dog in some ways.
0: They're smart, aren't they?
1: Yeah, they're super smart.
2: Yes, they are
1: smart.
0: Cool.
1: So
0: So what's your role at the fair?
1: Just a board member, I guess.
0: You're a board member.
1: First year on the board.
0: Well, good for you.
1: My girlfriend's boy has been showing swine down there. I think this will be the fifth year now. And I did 4-H down there when I was a kid in the 90s. And then after I graduated, I ran demo cars down there for 10, 12 years, I suppose. And And now, just the last couple of years, as I'd been down there, it felt like they needed another hand, and I thought I could help.
0: Well,
1: so they were
0: good for you.
1: Looking for board members, and I signed up.
0: Yeah.
1: So
2: I think it's really important for young people, you know, because sometimes, like, you look, go to a fair, you look at the roster, and it's mostly older people involved in management. And I think it's important to bring in the good ideas, because our fair is growing since we've been doing that, and they've been going, no, you don't want that act. We're going to get this act, you know. And so it's been fun to watch that change with as people change.
0: Sure.
1: Yeah.
0: Yeah, for sure. Well, this is coming up, Pope County Fair, July 29th, just around the corner, running through August 1st. And I've been down there many times for the fair. It's always fun.
1: Yeah, the fairs they're a good time.
0: Yeah.
1: So,
0: like Patty, she always says it's a major stop and chat. Mm-hmm. And that's a big part of it.
1: Oh, for sure.
0: I know here in Douglas County, we get, as a weather guy at KSAX for so many years, we kind of try to have reunions wrapped around that and try to get some of the old workers, anchors, and reporters back.
1: Mm-hmm. Sure, sure.
0: So, and I'm sure you see that down Waterama too.
1: Yeah, and Waterama leads into it here. Yeah. So yeah, it's kind of two big weekends in a row down there in Glenwood.
0: Yeah.
1: So, and if you haven't been down there, I mean, recently or whatever, we've made some big improvements this year. We've been working hard. We underneath the grandstand, there were some old rooms that, well, faced where everybody walks by on the outside or whatever, and they hadn't served any real purpose in quite some time, and they had become an eyesore, and they would flood constantly.
0: Oh, wow.
1: And they had rotted out. So we gutted those rooms out of there. We disconnected the power or whatever. There was a panel under there to run the lights for the grandstand, and actually, when you'd get some rain, of course, we're at the bottom of the hill. At the bottom of the hill down there. It's pretty low ground. And where the power service was, you actually had to put a couple cinder blocks in there and walk across the plank to flip some breakers on. And we decided that nobody needed to do that anymore. So we gutted it. We built it up to get above grade again, and added some concrete and kind of turned it into a patio area. Oh. So it's very, very noticeable. And then we also have an electrician coming in. We're replacing the light poles around the track. And yeah, so.
0: Wow, a lot of changes coming up.
1: Yes.
0: Yeah, well, that's great. So I'm looking at schedule. There is a lot going on.
1: We tried to pack it as full as we could this year, I guess.
0: So it will all kick off coming up next Monday already with the open class exhibit entry. 4-H general entry day and 4-H building setup. That's going on Monday ahead of all the big fun. So starting Monday, it is
1: a full week, even though that's technically not a fair day yet. There'll be a lot of activity around there.
0: And I'm sure you, as a former 4-H'er, Jeff, that you can kind of relate what these kids are gearing up for and competing, and it's fun to be around it, I'm sure, again.
1: It is. And their 4-H program, it's always cyclical, you know, and they're kind of heading into a high point here. So all their animal exhibits are up. I think pigs were up from about 55 last year to over 70 this year.
0: Wow.
1: Beef numbers are up. The horse barn is full. The goats, we almost thought we were going to have to rent a tent to find space for all the goats. And and the sheep barn is full. So it's a full slate.
0: It's a good problem to have I wish we had more.
1: Yep.
0: That's good. So, let's see. Do you want to go down some of the kind of key points?
1: Sure. We can.
0: You wouldn't mind?
1: Yeah. We can kind of go through the schedule a little bit here, I guess.
0: Again, it kicks off on Wednesday, July 29th, so next week, and I see you've got everything from food stands to a DJ.
1: Yeah, DJ will play nightly. I believe we've got 8 food stands this year, not including the 4-H food stand. The 4-H food stand will be running, of course. I also found myself on the 4-H food stand committee, and they made some good upgrades in there this year, too. They've got new appliances, new fryer, new griddle, new water heater, so that's a big improvement for them as well. Oh, man, there's a bear.
2: Yeah, in Leaf Valley.
1: Oh, really?
2: At my friend's house.
1: Yeah. Mm-hmm. Yeah.
2: It's there now. She just is sending that.
0: Oh,
2: yeah.
0: It's live, almost.
1: So, and Tuesday, evening or whatever, they've got an open jackpot lamb show that kind of kicks off the shows for the week. And, yeah, what do we got going on Wednesday? I think Wednesday is kind of the poultry show and stuff. There's pottery demonstrations each day, and the skid loader rodeo is in the grandstand on Wednesday evening. Mm. And, yeah, Thursday we amp it back up, of course, all the shows. And Crescent City will open their carnival rides on Thursday. And,
0: have you had them before?
1: Are they new? They're at least new to us this year. We actually, they had not had a carnival, I believe somebody said, in over 10 years.
0: Is that right?
1: With some major community support, we were able to come up with enough sponsorship to bring them back. So we will have some rides this year, and everybody is very excited about that.
0: So admission, is there a price to get?
1: No admission to get onto the grounds. Nope, admission is free.
0: I didn't think so, but I wanted to clarify that with you having to bring in a carnival show as well. But as you said, there is enough sponsorships from the business community
1: absolutely
0: to help out.
1: We certainly appreciate our sponsors. I mean, it takes money to make these things go around, and community support is very important.
0: Do you happen to have some of those sponsors? Are they listed anywhere?
1: Yeah.
0: I thought maybe we could highlight them if that helps you out a little bit.
1: Jeff Stone and Stone's Hydrostatic, he was kind of the big push to help us get the carnival back. And between him and American Solutions for Business, and then I believe Phil and Catherine Stump were our big sponsors on that. Hmm. And then, I mean, many of our other sponsors include Massman Automation, Central Minnesota Seeds, Bacco Brothers, Anderson Farms, Agvanced Crop Solutions, Osaka Silo. They were a good sponsor this year when we did our grandstand project. He brought in the dumpsters for us and did it for just the cost of disposal. So that was
0: a big help.
1: Big help. I mean, many of the seed dealers, you know, sponsor from around the area. And I don't know if you want me to go through them all, but
0: yeah, I mean, if you want to, we've got time.
1: Fosky Oil, Bonanza Valley Lumber, McMahon Oil. McMahon was great to work with on our food stand project because they converted from electric appliances to gas. So he provided the labor and the parts to do that.
2: Is the Minnesota State Fair a sponsor?
1: No. I think they just got them on the page or whatever.
2: All right.
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2: Mm-hmm. 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
1: 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And I'm sure I'm missing some. Yeah. 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Affinson Thompson.
0: Yeah, boy, that's a lot of them.
1: So
0: helping out.
1: I don't know if we're missing anybody else or not. I feel like maybe I am. We'll try and get through them here. I think there's a couple more I saw here. Central Minnesota Seeds, Rocco Foam, Minnewaska Meats, of course, Farwell Feed and Supply, Echo Water. And I apologize if I'm missing some. Yeah. I'm sure there are some I didn't hit there, but
0: thanks to all those and any others who stepped up and helped out, and it's going to be a great fair.
1: Yeah,
0: again, it kicks off coming up next Wednesday, a week from today.
1: Yeah.
0: So just around the corner.
1: It's coming fast.
2: William Elliott Whitmore, the singer, he's going to be there.
0: Oh.
1: If you've not heard him, he is outstanding. He's a folk rock singer from Iowa. He grew up on a farm and
2: cool. And that's going to be what, Saturday night?
1: That is Friday night.
2: And then that
1: goes with our barbecue competition.
2: And then
1: and then
2: Dana and the Bottlenecks.
1: Bottle Rockets.
2: Yep. Or Necks.
1: Yep. they're a local band from Sock Center. They're great. I'm good friends with Ben Shermers whatever.
0: Sure.
1: So we're actually, they're going to provide the sound equipment for the Whitmore part or whatever.
0: Okay.
1: And Whitmore, he plays solo. He just comes with a banjo, guitar, kick drum, and his voice.
2: So
1: and he's
2: Entertain with him.
1: Yep. They're the opening act, and he'll come on after them. And
2: they've been on Jingle Bells.
1: Mm. Yeah, they're great
2: so
1: on
2: much
1: Jingle
2: fun.
1: Bells.
2: Yeah.
1: So, and William, he tours. I mean, he's played
2: William
1: anywhere from Rome, Italy to Rome, Georgia. So he's well traveled, and
0: Glenwood, Minnesota.
1: And now Glenwood, Minnesota. Yeah.
2: So good.
1: Yeah, it's exciting to be bringing him in, especially new grandstand improvements and stuff. So it should
2: be
1: fun.
2: We want to be sure to put that on our community calendar too.
0: Sure.
2: Mention some of these things.
0: Yeah. Well, that's great. What a lineup. Anything else? Do you have a website if
1: people
0: want to go?
1: Yeah, if you want to see the full schedule, full details, it's www.popecountyfair.org. You'll find everything on there.
2: The whole schedule is here starting Monday the 27th.
1: Of course, we've got all the 4-H shows going on. Friday afternoon, I believe at 4 o'clock, the open beef show starts. And their open beef show down there, it's gone to be kind of a big deal. Last year, they had 115 exhibitors showing 148 head of cattle.
0: Wow.
1: And they represented 15 counties. And the furthest that somebody came was 150 miles to show in that show.
0: Is that right?
1: So they've got... They've got a good thing going with that. The beef families, they do well with that. So it's.
2: I have to tell you, there's a funny story, and it's in one of my clippings that I kept from the Echo Press over the years. But this guy came up from Minneapolis for the turkey sale at Douglas County Fair.
1: Yeah,
2: and he didn't. He thought he was just bidding on the turkey. He didn't realize it was by the pound.
1: Oh.
2: So he thought he was just bidding on the turkey. I think it cost him $990.
0: What a pal.
2: He thought he was just bidding on a bird.
1: Yeah.
2: And it was how much that bird weighed times whatever. Wow. Yeah, I love that story.
0: Well, Jeff, hope to see you at the fair. And again, lots going on. So good luck with everything.
2: Thanks for
0: being in.
1: You betcha. Thanks for having me.
0: All right.
1: See everybody
2: really
1: at the fair.
2: They have a schedule on their website you could print off, too.
1: Yep.
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4: 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Weatherology says high 76 this afternoon. And it's time for the morning market update on the Linder Farm Network.
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11: Good morning. It's time for the market update on this Wednesday morning here on the Linder Farm Network. I'm Linda Brecky, and Chicago Board of Trade corn, soybeans, and wheat futures all higher here this morning. Joining us, Christy Van Aun and Company, Alexandria. Christy, what's moving these markets higher today?
12: Continued dryness in parts of Minnesota, North Dakota, and South Dakota. And it just looks like, you know, we've gone a solid week and a half without moisture in a lot of areas, and that we could be that same situation moving forward, bringing the total to 3 weeks to more without any moisture in some areas. And it's gaining the market's attention. So you're seeing this support. We also have ongoing issues in between Russia and Ukraine, with Iran, and some really dry conditions throughout Europe. And so it's just a mix of all these stories that are just driving the market, kind of had a pause over the last few days, and then now deciding it's ready to take off once again, making new contract highs in beans, and then looking at knocking on the door of the recent highs, about 20 cents off of them for Dease corn. So not far. We've had a significant run back in these markets, led by wheat, and that's how a bullish market needs to be done. It needs to be led by wheat.
11: And livestock, what's happening with those markets today?
12: My goodness, feeder cattle are not happy with the movement we're seeing in grain markets and getting a significant pullback down almost $8 in those deferred contracts for feeder cattle. Live cattle, kind of same situation. So I do think that's partly managed money liquidating out of positions. You do have hogs quietly higher, and that's kind of where they've been the last few days, is that they're just modestly higher, trying to get up through some moving averages. Right now, just below those moving averages on the chart, but making a run of it and trying to see if you can pick up some demand here.
11: Thank you, Christy. That's Christy Van On, Van On & Company, Alexandria. September corn is at 461 and a quarter. That's up 8.5. December 484 and three quarters, up 9.5. And March at 5 even and up 9 cents. Again, September 461 and a quarter, up 8.5. December up 9.75. And soybean futures are higher. August 12.36 and a half, up 17 cents. September 12.26 and a quarter, up 15 and three quarters. And November 12.37 and a half, up 14 and three quarters. August soybean meal up 7.10. August soybean oil up 64. September Chicago wheat 7.05 and a quarter, up 27 and a quarter. September oats up 11. September Minneapolis wheat 7.22, up 17 and three quarters. Live cattle August 223.92, down 275. October 219.60, down 357. December.

0: August Lean Hogs 101, 67 up 17. October 88, 65 up 52. And the Dow is up 59. 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
5: Breaking news this hour from Town Hall. Amit Thomason. President Trump is putting Iran on notice, warning Iran it will lose a bridge or a power plant each and every time it fires on a ship in the Strait of Hormuz. Secretary of State Rubio says Iran cannot be allowed to control that strategic waterway.
6: If we create a precedent in the Middle East where a nation state can decide that they are going to control an international waterway, charge a toll, and if you don't pay them, blow up your ships, we have created a very dangerous precedent.
5: The U.S. has carried out an 11th night of military strikes on Iran. It is one of the U.S. president's most solemn duties. Today, President Trump attending the dignified transfer ceremony for four U.S. service members recently killed in the Mideast. Along with the military aspect of the Iran war, Secretary of War Hegseth also dealing with having to pay for the conflict. He's fighting that battle on Capitol Hill this week.
7: Hegseth provided the new estimate, a $95 billion package, during a combative Senate Appropriations Committee hearing. Several times, protesters interrupted his opening remarks.
8: The supplemental funding request is not a substitute.
7: The secretary outlaid the FY26 budget request.
8: On the readiness front, we requested $21 billion. On the capabilities side, we requested $46 billion.
7: Hegseth said the supplemental war funding is an urgent, necessary injection of money, a generational investment in the military. Bernie Bennett, Washington.
5: Large swath of the east has been pummeled by severe storms, flooding rains, fierce winds. Among the hardest hit states, West Virginia. Governor Patrick Morrisey has placed all of the state's 55 counties under a state of emergency. Flooding is widespread. Tropical storm Bertha expected to make landfall along the Louisiana Gulf Coast late tonight or early tomorrow morning. On Wall Street, the Dow is up 58 points, the NASDAQ 74 points lower. More on these stories at townhall.com.
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You can create an account and sign up for emails, which means that you'll get the email blast when there are special, extra special big deals, and you'll get early notification so that you don't miss out on some deals. Like, we've got one we're going to talk about that is sold out, at least temporarily. But first of all, we're going to talk about the Eagles Erie number 3063. They've got a $10 certificate for $5, so you're saving 50%. Eagles have been a social spot for many years in Alexandria. They call it the best-kept secret in town with their full menu of appetizers, baskets, burgers, dinner specials. Best burgers in town, says it right here. 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You can follow them on Facebook, and that's Eagles Erie number 3063. 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
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All right. And these are all either pickup or mail-in certificates. These and the Eagles. Now, the one that I was talking about that is at least temporarily out of stock is the Depot Smokehouse and Tavern. They have lots of certificates on there that are $10 certificates for 50% off or $5. But here we are today. They are out of stock. They'll be back, I'm sure. But the Depot Smokehouse and Tavern started way back, 1907, as the Great Northern Railway Depot is designated a National Historical Site, so it's been preserved that way. It's been serving for decades and still going strong. And just a few years ago, 2022, they changed the name slightly to the Depot Smokehouse and Tavern. And they have different ownership, different focus, so they've got some enhanced menus and updated decor, all of that stuff. So some great smokehouse brick oven pizza, voted the best in Douglas County. Great burgers and sandwiches, pasta, steaks, lots of other signature entrees, and a kids menu. 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They've got midweek wing night on Wednesdays. 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

0: Now we're at 16 minutes after 10 o'clock. We have local and regional news on the way, about 1 minute.
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5: Coming up in this newscast, well, we're learning more about that fatal crash along I-94 near Evansville over the weekend that involved a former student at the University of Minnesota Morris and one other. And the play Souvenirs kicked off last night, running through Saturday, Theater La Hamadou. And Bure Vineyards near Brandon has won the Governor's Cup for the best wine. We'll have more on those stories, but first, a college basketball coach is among the two people killed in a work zone crash along I-94 near Evansville. The state patrol says three vehicles collided on Sunday afternoon about 5 miles west of the Evansville exit. That crash killed 24-year-old Coleman Lind of Jamestown and 73-year-old Harold Endulet of Woodbury. Now, Endulet's 65-year-old wife was hospitalized with life-threatening injuries. Lynn spent the last two seasons as a graduate assistant with the University of Jamestown women's basketball program. He reportedly graduated from the University of Minnesota Morris. And federal prosecutors are urging life sentences for Vance Belter. They're asking for two life terms for the 2025 attacks that killed Melissa and Mark Hortman and wounded John and Yvette Hoffman. Belter pleaded guilty last month in exchange for prosecutors not seeking the death penalty. Newly filed records say he searched the state capitol, the No Kings rally, and the legislature's political balance before the shootings. And federal officials are reportedly withholding nearly $200 million in Medicaid funding from Minnesota. Health Secretary Robert F. Kennedy Jr. says the pause follows a review of claims of 14 high-risk programs. He says Minnesota must provide documents showing services were legitimate before the money is released. State DHS officials say the federal government has not explained how it calculated that amount. Also in news, the Alexandria Technical and Community College Foundation awarded their first Amber Check Memorial Scholarship to Amber's sister, Zoe. She's an interior design student at Alexandria Technical and Community College. Amber Check, a 2024 honors graduate of Alexandria Technical and Community College's welding program, died back on November 11th of last year at the age of just 20. She was known for her dedication, work ethic, and attention to detail. The scholarship was established to honor Amber's passion for her trade and her commitment to excellence. And the Douglas County Board of Commissioners met yesterday. Tom Chorley has this report.
6: Calvary Lutheran Church is hosting Vacation Bible School Monday through Friday, July 27th through the 30th, on the courthouse lawn from 8 to 11 a.m. each day, with about 45 children and 10 adult leaders in attendance. The Fish and Wildlife Service recently secured conservation easements from Casey and Kim Englund of Evansville, allowing haying after July 15th of every year. The easement is located in Section 28 of Lund Township, consisting of approximately 31 acres. Craig and Julie Haysman of Evansville, a wetland easement protecting one wetland basin located in Section 29 of Brandon Township. David and Valerie Kalina of Alexandria, a habitat easement allowing haying after July 15th of every year and located in Section 34 of Lake Mary Township, consisting of approximately 76 acres. Presco Partnership, Robert, Mark, and Peter Prestrude of Edina. This easement allows haying after July 15th of every year and is located in Sections 13 and 24 of Solom Township, consisting of approximately 160 acres. Jerry and Donna Rosenthal of Alexandria, a habitat easement allowing for haying after July 15th of every year and grazing throughout the entire year. The easement is located in Section 24 of Home City Township and consists of approximately 37 acres. This is Tom Chorley.
5: All right, thanks, Tom. We'll have part two of his reports coming your way tomorrow. And the production of Souvenir at Theater La Hamidou in Alexandria kicked off last night. The production features a two-person cast starring Cheryl Willis as Florence Foster Jenkins, along with Jake Andrews. Now, Cheryl says it has been a whirlwind ahead of last night's opening. We talked to her yesterday.
7: So I flew in from Maine a week ago. We rehearsed for a week, and then we arrived over the weekend, and we opened tonight.
5: By the way, despite this, she says they have done the play previously, and as she puts it, the production will not be scratchy.
7: We have done this show before in Minneapolis, so it's not scratchy. You're going to see a good show.
5: By the way, that comedy now runs through this Saturday. Performances will be at 7:30 p.m. with a matinee coming up tomorrow at 1:30 p.m. Tickets are priced at just $40 and available for purchase on their website, or you can also call the box office, that number 320-846-3150. And big time bragging rights go to Beer Vineyards near Brandon. The vineyard has just won the Governor's Cup during the International Cold Climate Wine Competition at the Minnesota Landscape Arboretum in the Chanhassen, Chaska areas. Now, the current owners of Beer Vineyards are the husband and wife team of Katie Lederman, along with Peter Qualley. The two took home top honors at the competition. What is impressive is that out of 427 wines from 8 different states and blind tasted by 21 expert judges, they won the Governor's Cup and Best in Show for their 2024 Petite Pure Pearl. This honor included being the best overall Minnesota wine and the best red wine at the competition. Katie talks about how her grandpa got it all started.
8: My grandpa started this whole deal. He started just planting the grapes in his he saw his retirement coming and needed a project. So he planted the grapes and was just planning to sell the grapes, really. So be a grower and sell to, he was planning to sell to Carlos Creek, but then was also, once you put in all the work to grow the grapes, you got to try your hand at making wine too.
5: By the way, she also talked about her own background along with her husband's and how this has helped them in this endeavor.
8: Yeah, I was environmental studies and business. So yes, I was thinking some type of environmental business. And both of us have always loved working outside, working with our hands, and creating a local food product was important to us. But Peter was also an environmental studies major, but I kind of dragged him into this whole thing.
5: I also asked Katie why this area in west central Minnesota has so many great vineyards when the area is on the northern fringe of where these grapes typically grow. She laughed and said, it's maybe our grit and determination that might be a part of it. You can listen to the full interview with Katie by going to our website, voiceofalexandria.com. And the third of the Rotary Club Summer Sounds by Brophy concert series continued last night with Jennifer Lynn and the Groove Revival in the opening act, Sax Appeal. Big crowd came out for some great music on an absolutely perfect night. Next Tuesday night, the season will close out with headliner Rumors and Dreams with the opening act, The Nobles. For more details on that concert series, just go to the Rotary Club's website at summersoundsbybrophy.com. And the Minnesota Twins lost for a four straight time with a 5-2 setback in Cleveland last night. The Twins mustered only six hits the entire game and struck out nine times in that loss. Twins manager Derek Shelton says they did not execute when they needed to.
9: I mean, with the fact the way our offense is built, I mean, I know we hit the home run in the first, but it can't be one run. It's got to be multiple runs to be able to go.
5: By the way, those same two teams play game three of that four-game set tonight at Progressive Field in Cleveland. First pitch tonight at 5:40 p.m. And that's a look at your news. I'm Mark Anthony.
0: Thanks, sir. And we're at 10:27 now on this Wednesday. I'm Jackson, and I'm looking at the KXRA community calendar, and it says, talking about Theater Lahamidu, the souvenir performances continue. That'll be tonight, tomorrow night, Friday night, Saturday night, 7:30, and also tomorrow afternoon at 1:30, the matinee. Again, at Theater Lahamidu, the performance called Souvenir is about Florence Foster Jenkins, was a wealthy socialite suffering under the delusion that she was a great singer when in fact was the exact opposite. And yet, she had many fans and she packed arenas or auditoriums, I should say. So check out Souvenirs at Theater Lahamidu over the next few days. You can find all reservations, seat availabilities online, tlhd.org, or you can call the box office there at 846-3150. 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Collection dates continue through August the 3rd. So that's going on now. They need most backpacks. And also 8-count markers, 3-ring binders, 1-inch, dry erase markers, notebooks, and you can find a bus collection site by going to the website UWLP.org, United Way Lakes and Prairie, UWLP.org, for Stuff the Bus. Miltona Lions, a blood drive today at the Miltona Community Center from noon until 6. 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That number is 1-800-RED-CROSS. They say the Red Cross says the need is great, and donors will be treated to a hot dog. Again, Miltona Community Center, noon to 6. Call 1-800-RED-CROSS. Also, what else do I have? Oh, there's another blood drive tomorrow at Sanford Medical on Broadway here in Alexandria. That'll be 9 to 3. There's one at the Y on Friday from 11 to 5. So lots of opportunities this week to give blood in what the Red Cross says is kind of an emergency situation. VFW Auxiliary invites you to their annual salad luncheon on Thursday, so tomorrow from 11 to 1 at St. Mary's Church in Alexandria. Cost is $12. The annual craft and vendor fair at Interlaken will be this Saturday, July 25th, 9 a.m. to 4 p.m. online or on Facebook, I should say, at Interlaken Bazaar. One other thing, well, maybe a couple other things, because there's so much going on. Open skating at the Runestone Community Center on Friday from 9 to 5, $3 a skater. 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Again, that's Friday from 9 to 5 at Prime West Health Runestone Community Center. And this is the last thing I was going to mention. 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Okay, so all that is available. And that is a look at our KXRA community calendar. 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Time is 10:31. 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
0: And here are funeral announcements on this Wednesday, July 22nd. Virginia Benson, age 92, of Alexandria, died on Saturday, July 18th. Funeral service is at 11 a.m. on Friday, July 24th at Grace Church in Alexandria. Visitation will be on Thursday, the 23rd, from 4 to 6 p.m. at Anderson Funeral Home. Visitation will continue 1 hour prior to the service at the church on Friday. Service for Virginia Benson, age 92. Carol J. Meisner, age 76, of Parker's Prairie, died on Sunday, July 19th. Funeral service, 11 a.m. on Friday, July 24th, at Ebenezer Lutheran Church of Leaf Valley. Visitation on Thursday, the 23rd, from 5 to 7 o'clock with the 7 o'clock prayer service, and then visitation will continue 1 hour prior to the service at the church on Friday. The service for Carol Meisner, age 76, of Parker's Prairie. Bonita Bonnie Hinton, age 79, of Alexandria, died on Wednesday, July 15th. A memorial service will be held at 11 a.m. on Saturday, July 25th, at New Life Christian Church in Alexandria. Visitation will be 1 hour prior to the service. Arrangements with Anderson Funeral Home for Bonnie Hinton, age 79, of Alexandria. David A. Persky, age 71, of Westport, died on Thursday, July 16th. A celebration of life service will be held at 11 a.m. on Monday, July 27th at Lind Family Funeral Home in Alexandria. Full military honors will be accorded by the Minnesota Honor Guard and the Veterans Memorial Honor Guard, and visitation is 1 hour prior to that service. Arrangements with Lind Family Funeral Home for David Persky, age 71, of Westport. Janice C. Shefflow, age 89, of Hamel, Minnesota, formerly of Kensington, died on Monday, July 20th. A visitation to celebrate Jan's life will be from 5 to 7 p.m. on Monday, July 27th at Hoplin Hitchcock Funeral Home in Glenwood. Again, that's for Janice Shefflow, age 89, of Hamel, formerly of Kensington. And those are your funeral announcements on this Wednesday, July 22nd. It is 10:35.
14: This is Weatherology. I'm meteorologist Jennifer Wojcicki with your Alexandria Lakes area forecast. Sunny skies here this afternoon. We'll see high into the mid-70s. For tonight, mostly clear, a low near 57. By Thursday, we'll see sunshine, a high of 83 degrees. And Friday, plenty of blue skies and sun, a high around 86. Saturday, we'll see some sunshine, high of 95. Sunday, slight chance for storms late, a high of 93. For KXRA, I'm meteorologist Jennifer Wojcicki.
0: Thanks, Jennifer. Sunny and 64, and wind is northeast at 8 miles an hour. And we're coming up on 10:36. We've got sports here from the Minnesota News Network.
15: This is MNN Sports. I'm Mike Graham. The Twins have now dropped four games in a row after last night's 5-2 setback in Cleveland. Minnesota was held to just six hits and fanned nine times. Manager Derek Shelton says they just didn't do enough.
9: Our offense has been good all year. Today we didn't get any breaks. Last couple days we haven't gotten breaks. We've gotten behind and we just got to figure out a way. We got to figure out a way to get a lead early. I think that would be important.
15: They did have a 1-0 lead early. Catcher Ryan Jeffers hit a solo homer in the first. Game three of the four-game series is tonight. The AAA Saints lost at home last night to Columbus 13-2. The Minnesota Lynx are back in action today. They beat the Storm in Seattle on Monday. Same two teams today in a matinee. Lynx guard Courtney Williams says they've not played great defense of late. That has to change, even though they've won six in a row.
16: When you're going through a possession, it could be something so simple as somebody not being in low health, right? And now we miss that possession on defense. I mean, it could be somebody that needs, like, you got to just guard your 1v1. Then you done got blue blocks, so now we in rotation, right? So it's a mixture of things. Like, it's not just one thing where it's like, okay, that's the reason why we not doing what we supposed to do.
15: Tip time today is 2 o'clock. The Minnesota United return to the pitch. They've got a road match tonight in Kansas City starting at 7:30. The PGA Tour is visiting Minnesota this week. It's the 3M Open at the TPC Twin Cities course in Blaine. The defending champion is Kurt Kitayama. He's excited about being back in the Twin Cities and going through a routine, which was a winning one a year ago.
17: For the most part, everything the same. You just go through the practice rounds, see how the course is playing, the conditions, how the greens are. You know, you check out the past pin locations. Overall, the prep stays the same. And, you know, might get different wind, but it looks like be somewhat similar last year, but you kind of take it, you know, day to day when you come to preparing for the week.
15: Today is a pro-am. Tomorrow's round one of the event. World number one Scotty Scheffler is the headliner. This is MNN Sports.
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0: And at 10:39, we're checking out some of the news headlines from around the world. President Trump is attending a dignified transfer for four U.S. soldiers killed in Iranian attacks over the weekend. Four U.S. service members will return in flag-draped caskets at Dover Air Base in Delaware. 19-year-old Isabella Gonzalez, 25-year-old Tyler Freehan, 28-year-old Anhel Ramprasad were all killed when an Iranian missile hit their sleeping barracks in Jordan on Friday. 30-year-old Emmanuel Swinton died on Sunday while attempting to disarm a downed Iranian drone in Iraq. Tropical storm Bertha moving toward the Louisiana coast. Bertha currently about 55 miles north-northeast of the mouth of the Mississippi River and headed toward Louisiana's bayou country with sustained winds of over 50 miles an hour. Tropical storm warning is in effect from the Florida Panhandle to Morgan City, Louisiana, and a tropical storm watch has been extended to eastern Texas. Former Venezuelan President Nicolas Maduro and his wife are set to be back in a New York courtroom today over their alleged participation in drug trafficking. Federal prosecutors and Maduro's lawyers are seeking to postpone the trial date until next June. U.S. District Judge in Manhattan could announce a trial date at today's hearing, as well as a proposed schedule for pretrial motions and turning over classified evidence. President Trump is threatening a 100% tariff on imported generic drugs. The president issued his warning in a post on Truth Social, saying the tariff would go into effect August of 2028 in order to reshore generic pharmaceutical production into America. Generic drugs are expected to maintain a 0% tariff for now, but will be raised to 100% for a one-year period of time and 200% thereafter. If implemented, the move could upend the generic drug industry as most products are manufactured in factories in Europe and India. And in the sports world, Golden State Warriors guard Steph Curry is making history at the Naismith Basketball Hall of Fame. He will become the first active NBA player to get his own exhibit when Beyond the Arc opens this Friday. The 38-year-old's rise from unlikely prospect to international superstar will be detailed with pictures and artifacts. And that is a look at some of the news around our world. 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
31: Ladies, today I've got a simple idea that will draw your husband closer to you. Applaud him. That's right. Cheer him on. That's the secret. Most guys have had people cheering for them from the time they were a child. His parents, coaches, teachers, and his buddies. They clapped when he scored a touchdown or mastered a musical piece or brought home an A on his report card. Now that he's grown up, he's looking for pats on the back from his boss, from his coworkers, and guess what? From you. He wants you to be his biggest cheerleader. The trouble is, a lot of guys come home to a wife who's critical of him. To him, it can feel like he's being booed. You may think that pointing out his flaws is helping him, but it pushes him away from you. All he hears is how unsatisfied you are with him, that he's not a good husband, not a good father, or that he doesn't provide well for his family. Now, I'm sure your husband has plenty of things he could work on to improve, but he needs to know that you believe he can be as successful at home as he is at work. Your husband craves your respect. He'll step up when someone spurs him on as a father, as a husband, and in his career. Something deep within a man will emerge when you speak words of encouragement into his heart and believe in him. He'll transform. He'll strive to become the great guy you already believe he is. So, ladies, if you want to draw your husband closer to you, cheer him on. For Focus on the Family, I'm Jim Daly.
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0: Well, let's see what's going on in the world of business and high finance. Wall Street closed higher yesterday. Investors focusing on corporate earnings. 3M's shares jumped more than 7% on better-than-expected second-quarter results. General Motors went up 5% after they beat estimates on both the top and bottom lines. Tech stocks added to lift the broader market, with Micron up 12%. So at the close, the Dow gained 385 points. The S&P was up 65 points. The NASDAQ up 329 points. This morning, markets are mixed, 0.3% in the green at the Dow, 0.1% down at the NASDAQ, and 0.1% up at the S&P 500. The White House is agreeing to an ethics provision in a cryptocurrency regulation bill to get legislation passed in the Senate. White House official issued a statement to the Hill noting that the administration is committed to working with Congress to see the Clarity Act advance and has agreed to the most comprehensive and wide-ranging ethics provision in history. But it's unclear what the exact provision is that has secured the support of the Trump administration, and it's also unclear whether Democrats will support it. A King County, Washington Superior Court judge has found that Kalshi likely violates the Washington Gambling Act and the Consumer Protection Act by running an illegal gambling operation in the state. Kalshi allows customers to bet on future events. They call them predictions instead of bets. Washington State Attorney General says Kalshi is in violation of Washington's Gambling Act, and they will issue a final order on August the 5th. Disney cutting hundreds of jobs in their latest round of layoffs. Pixar reportedly the hardest hit Disney film studio in the cuts. The layoffs also impacted ESPN and NFL Network personalities as the two networks begin to integrate. Some of those let go include longtime Baseball Tonight host Carl Ravick, NFL analyst Ryan Clark, NFL Network insider Tom Pelissero, and this is the third round of layoffs at Disney this year. Lastly, Novo Nordisk is suing Eli Lilly over accusations the drug company engaged in false advertising by claiming its weight loss product works better than Novo Nordisk drugs. So Novo filed a lawsuit in New Jersey claiming Eli Lilly didn't make a fair comparison. There's no comment from Eli Lilly on the matter. It weren't fair. That's a look at business news. It's 10:49.
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8: 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Singer and actress Selena Gomez celebrates a birthday. 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
17: Minnesota News Network, I'm Tasha Radel. Governor Tim Walz is criticizing the Trump administration after federal officials announced they are withholding another $199 million in Medicaid funding for Minnesota in 14 high-risk service areas. U.S. Health and Human Services Secretary Robert F. Kennedy Jr.
18: If Governor Tim Walz wants this funding released, all they have to do is provide basic documentation showing that these services are legitimate and not fraudulent.
17: Walz accused the Trump administration of using the state's most vulnerable residents as political leverage. He said Minnesota is cooperating with federal officials and submitting the requested documentation, but warned the funding delay could jeopardize health care services for children, seniors, people with disabilities, and working families. Ahead of his sentencing tomorrow, federal prosecutors want Vance Belter to spend the rest of his life in prison for last year's targeted attacks on two Minnesota lawmakers and their families. Court filings request two consecutive life sentences plus 40 years after Belter admitted killing former House Speaker Emerita Melissa Hortman and her husband Mark and critically wounding Senator John Hoffman and his wife Yvette. Investigators say Belter planned the attacks in advance, researching potential targets and following media coverage before he was captured nearly 2 days later. Businesses that depend on Boundary Waters visitors are feeling the economic impact as ongoing wildfire activity continues to limit access to the wilderness. Jim Block, owner of Moose Track Adventures in Ely, says the closure has brought one of the region's busiest summer tourism seasons to a standstill.
2: I'm sitting here looking out at my canoe racks and there's all my canoes are still here. When you see something like that, you're not making any money at all. You're losing money left and right.
17: This is MNN.
19: Lisa Damuth, a Republican who delivers results.
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19: To stop the fraud, you need a governor who won't back down. Lisa Damuth gets the job done. 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
19: In the legislature, Republican Lisa Damuth fought the fraudsters. 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
20: Let's start our Minnesota comeback right here and right now.
19: America's PAC is responsible for the content of this advertising. 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
17: In other headlines, 17 people were arrested during a two-day law enforcement operation in downtown Duluth targeting community safety concerns. Authorities say officers seized about 34.5 grams of suspected fentanyl and 5.3 grams of suspected methamphetamine during the operation. Those arrested ranging in age from their 20s to late 40s and from Minnesota and Wisconsin face a variety of pending charges. Minnesota is one of several states that won a settlement with John Deere requiring the farm equipment manufacturer.

0: withheld this information, causing higher repair costs. DFL Senate Ag Chair Eric Putnam agrees.
1: I'm a big fan of right to repair.
2: Yeah.
1: In every place it gets. It doesn't make much sense to not let people fix the stuff that they already bought.
0: This is MNN.
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5: News this hour at Town Hall, I'm Bob Agnew in Washington. It has to be done. That sober assessment today from President Trump as he prepared to depart for Dover Air Force Base to oversee the dignified transfer of four American soldiers killed last week in the war with Iran.
6: They said, and all of them said very strongly, we cannot let Iran have a nuclear weapon. They won't have a nuclear weapon. So we're going to honor them. And one of the hardest things to do, for me, it's one of the hardest things to do as a president. But has to be done.
5: A political victory for the president on Tuesday as his endorsed candidate, Andy Biggs, captured the GOP nomination for Arizona governor.
7: Congressman Andy Biggs has won the Republican nomination for Arizona governor. Biggs overwhelmingly defeated fellow Congressman David Schweikert in the primary. He'll face Democratic Governor Katie Hobbs in what could be one of the closest governor races in November. Biggs is a fierce ally of President Trump and was endorsed by the president. Democrats are locked in a close primary contest in a battleground U.S. House district. Emergency physician Amish Shah is leading Marlene Galan Woods for the chance to take on Jay Feely, the former Arizona Cardinals kicker who won the Republican primary with Trump's endorsement. I'm Mike Hempen.
5: It's been a winning session so far on Wall Street. Right now, the Dow Jones Industrial Average up 158 points. New Jersey officials investigating a major voter registration error. Here's Willie Nelson.
8: New Jersey Governor Mikey Sherrill says a software error in the state's motor vehicle system mistakenly registered roughly 6,600 non-citizens to vote between June 2023 and June 2024. Officials say about 400 of those individuals went on to cast ballots. The disclosure comes as President Trump has renewed his calls for stronger voter registration safeguards, including support for the Save America Act. Willie Nelson, Washington.
5: More on these stories at townhall.com.
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5: Here's Rich Thomas now with the midday Wall Street Business Report.
11: Wall Street began the day in the red as oil prices continue to rise. Brent crude is up $3.81 to $94.82 per barrel. Benchmark U.S. crude added $3.31 to $87.65.
2: OpenAI says its artificial intelligence system went rogue, hacking into another AI company on its own. AI startup Hugging Face detected an intrusion into its data processing systems. Hugging Face's co-founder confirms the attack was from an AI agent, adding that its mind

0: Mind-blowing that it happened autonomously. Super microcomputer soared 17.5% after the server and storage maker issued an earnings preview, revealing that gross margins will come in well ahead of guidance. AT&T rose 3.6% before the opening bell after topping Wall Street's expectations. For the Wall Street Business Report, I'm Rich Thomason.
1: Breaking news and analysis at townhall.com. The Louvre reopens the Apollo Gallery after a brazen heist, but the jewels are not on display.
2: In Paris, the Louvre's Apollo Gallery has reopened to the public for the first time since $102 million worth of crown jewels was stolen in a dramatic daytime heist. The public can tour the majestic rooms and view its gilded ceilings and Greek frescoes en route to the nearby Mona Lisa, but they won't see any crown jewels or empty display cases. The collections and precious jewels once displayed there have been removed. The museum explains the gallery is returning to its 17th century original ceremonial purpose. The stolen jewels remain unrecovered 9 months later. I'm Charles Villadesma.
1: President Trump says his new Trump accounts could lift children out of poverty, help more Americans invest in the stock market. He'll speak about that plan at a Georgia high school today to promote the accounts. More of these stories at townhall.com.
3: This is Weatherology. I'm meteorologist Jennifer Wojcicki with your Alexandria Lakes area forecast. Sunny skies here this afternoon. We'll see high into the mid-70s. For tonight, mostly clear, a low near 57. By Thursday, we'll see sunshine, a high of 83 degrees. And Friday, plenty of blue skies and sun, a high around 86. Saturday, we'll see some sunshine, a high of 95. Sunday, slight chance for storms late, a high of 93. For KXRA, I'm meteorologist Jennifer Wojcicki.
4: Thank you, Jennifer. Sky still sunny, as you know, and it is 67 degrees with a north wind at 7 miles an hour. Coming up on 11:06, we've got Kim Komando's Consumer Tech Update just around the corner.
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11: 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The video looks impressive. Now for the rest of the story. The rocket can carry up to 16 to orbit. The SpaceX Falcon 9 carries 25 tons. 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Competition speeds that up. 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
16: Coming up in this newscast, well, we're learning more about that fatal crash along I-94 near Evansville over the weekend that involved a former student at the University of Minnesota Morris and one other. And the play Souvenirs kicked off last night, running through Saturday, Theater La Hombardier. And Bure Vineyards near Brandon has won the Governor's Cup for the best wine. We'll have more on those stories, but first, a college basketball coach is among the two people killed in a work zone crash along I-94 near Evansville. The State Patrol says three vehicles collided on Sunday afternoon about 5 miles west of the Evansville exit. That crash killed 24-year-old Coleman Lind of Jamestown and 73-year-old Harold Endulet of Woodbury. Now, Endulet's 65-year-old wife was hospitalized with life-threatening injuries. Lynn spent the last two seasons as a graduate assistant with the University of Jamestown women's basketball program. He reportedly graduated from the University of Minnesota Morris. And federal prosecutors are urging life sentences for Vance Belter. They're asking for two life terms for the 2025 attacks that killed Melissa and Mark Quartman and wounded John and Yvette Hoffman. Belter pleaded guilty last month in exchange for prosecutors not seeking the death penalty. Newly filed records say he searched the state capitol, the No Kings rally, and the legislature's political balance before the shootings. And federal officials are reportedly withholding nearly $200 million in Medicaid funding from Minnesota. Health Secretary Robert F. Kennedy Jr. says the pause follows a review of claims of 14 high-risk programs. He says Minnesota must provide documents showing services were legitimate before the money is released. State DHS officials say the federal government has not explained how it calculated that amount. Also in news, the Alexandria Technical and Community College Foundation awarded their first Amber Check Memorial Scholarship to Amber's sister Zoe. She's an interior design student at Alexandria Technical and Community College. Amber Check, a 2024 honors graduate of Alexandria Technical and Community College's welding program, died back on November 11th of last year at the age of just 20. She was known for her dedication, work ethic, and attention to detail. The scholarship was established to honor Amber's passion for her trade and her commitment to excellence. And the Douglas County Board of Commissioners met yesterday. Tom Chorley has this report.
17: Calvary Lutheran Church is hosting Vacation Bible School Monday through Friday, July 27th through the 30th, on the courthouse lawn from 8 to 11 a.m. each day, with about 45 children and 10 adult leaders in attendance. The Fish and Wildlife Service recently secured conservation easements from Casey and Kim Englund of Evansville, allowing haying after July 15th of every year. The easement is located in Section 28 of Lund Township, consisting of approximately 31 acres. Craig and Julie Haysman of Evansville, a wetland easement protecting one wetland basin located in Section 29 of Brandon Township. David and Valerie Kalina of Alexandria, a habitat easement allowing haying after July 15th of every year and located in Section 34 of Lake Mary Township, consisting of approximately 76 acres. Presco Partnership, Robert, Mark, and Peter Prestrude of Edina. This easement allows haying after July 15th of every year and is located in Sections 13 and 24 of Solom Township, consisting of approximately 160 acres. Jerry and Donna Rosenthal of Alexandria, a habitat easement allowing for haying after July 15th of every year and grazing throughout the entire year. The easement is located in Section 24 of Home City Township and consists of approximately 37 acres. This is Tom Chorley.
16: All right, thanks, Tom. We'll have part two of his reports coming your way tomorrow. And the production of Souvenir at Theater La Hamidou in Alexandria kicked off last night. The production features a two-person cast starring Cheryl Willis as Florence Foster Jenkins, along with Jake Andries. Now, Cheryl says it has been a whirlwind ahead of last night's opening. We talked to her yesterday.
18: So I flew in from Maine a week ago. We rehearsed for a week, and then we arrived over the weekend, and we opened tonight.
16: By the way, despite this, she says they have done the play previously, and as she puts it, the production will not be scratchy.
18: We have done this show before in Minneapolis, so it's not scratchy. You're going to see a good show.
16: By the way, that comedy now runs through this Saturday. Performances will be at 7:30 p.m. with a matinee coming up tomorrow at 1:30 p.m. Tickets are priced at just $40 and available for purchase on their website, or you can also call the box office. That number, 320-846-3150. And big-time bragging rights go to Beer Vineyards near Brandon. The vineyard has just won the Governor's Cup during the International Cold Climate Wine Competition at the Minnesota Landscape Arboretum in the Chanhassen, Chaska areas. Now, the current owners of Beer Vineyards are the husband and wife team of Katie Lederman, along with Peter Qualley. The two took home top honors at the competition. What is impressive is that out of 427 wines from 8 different states and blind tasted by 21 expert judges, they won the Governor's Cup and Best in Show for their 2024 Petite Pure Pearl. This honor included being the best overall Minnesota wine and the best red wine at the competition. Katie talks about how her grandpa got it all started.
19: My grandpa started this whole deal. He started just planting the grapes in his he saw his retirement coming and needed a project. So he planted the grapes and was just planning to sell the grapes, really. So be a grower and sell to, he was planning to sell to Carlos Creek, but then was also, once you put in all the work to to grow the grapes, you got to try your hand at making wine, too.
16: By the way, she also talked about her own background along with her husband's and how this has helped them in this endeavor.
19: Yeah, I was environmental studies and business. So, yes, I was thinking some type of environmental business. And both of us have always loved working outside, working with our hands, and creating a local food product was important to us. But Peter was also environmental studies major, but I kind of dragged him into this whole thing.
16: I also asked Katie why this area in west central Minnesota has so many great vineyards when the area is on the northern fringe of where these grapes typically grow. She laughed and said, it's maybe our grit and determination that might be a part of it. You can listen to the full interview with Katie by going to our website, voiceofalexandria.com. And the third of the Rotary Club Summer Sounds by Brophy concert series continued last night with Jennifer Lynn and the Groove Revival in the opening act Sax Appeal. Big crowd came out for some great music on an absolutely perfect night. Next Tuesday night, the season will close out with headliner Rumors and Dreams with the opening act The Nobles. For more details on that concert series, just go to the Rotary Club's website at summersoundsbybrophy.com. And the Minnesota Twins lost for a four straight time with a 5-2 setback in Cleveland last night. The Twins mustered only 6 hits the entire game and struck out 9 times in that loss. Twins manager Derek Shelton says they did not execute when they needed to.
20: I mean, with the fact that the way our offense is built, I mean, I know we hit the home run in the first, but it can't be one run. It's got to be multiple runs to be able to go.
16: By the way, those same two teams play game 3 of that 4-game set tonight at Progressive Field in Cleveland. First pitch tonight at 5:40 p.m. And that's a look at your news. I'm Mark Anthony.
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0: Hi, this is Tom Chorley. As part of Mark Anthony's daily newscasts, I report the results of the Douglas County Board of Commissioner meetings, beginning at 9 a.m. the first and third Tuesdays of each month, and the Alexandria City Council meetings, underway at 7 p.m. the second and fourth Mondays of each month. We are here for you on KBNC.

0: And it's time now for Smart Money with Ameriprise Financial Services in Alexandria. Our guest all this week, Nate Reiner, back at it midweek already. Hi, Nate.
1: Hey, Mark, how you doing?
0: Hey, doing well, yeah. Good talking to you this week, and we're having a little variety. Yeah. I know yesterday you said you wanted to dive into Social Security, a big topic impacting most people. So with Social Security, Nate, what would you say are some of the main changes to Social Security this year?
1: Today, we'll talk about Social Security, and then we'll also touch a little bit on tax for seniors over 65. There are a few main changes to Social Security for 2026. One, cost of living adjustment. They do it every year, every couple of years. Social Security benefits this year will increase by 2.8%. So roughly it averages out to about $56 for the average individual per month. So it raises the average to, 2071. And then there are some new earnings limits for early claimers. Individuals under full retirement age can now earn up to $24,480 per year. That's up from $23,400. If you start taking Social Security before 65 and earn over $24,480 for every $2 you earn, $1 of taxes withheld on that. So we got to be careful of that a little bit when we start talking about Social Security if somebody's still working. And then for the individuals that are full retirement age during the year that they reach full retirement age, they face a limit of $65,160. Instead of for $1 for every $2 withheld, it's $1 for every $3 that they earn over that threshold that's withheld.
0: Okay. So I know with your clients, I'm sure with your clients, Social Security is only a part of what people will retire on. They certainly have other investments too, don't they?
1: Oh, for sure. Yeah. A lot of our clients at that age, they have IRAs or 401ks that they've rolled over into their IRA, and they're using that for income. Now it is earned income that is part of that earnings limit. You can take more out of your IRA or Roth, to kind of bridge the gap if you want to stay below that 24,480 for the earnings limit or the 65,160. So okay, there are options if somebody does want to, still work, maybe, take a little bit of IRA and still be on Social Security. So that there are ways to get people the money they need.
0: Sure.
1: If they have it.
0: Yes, absolutely. So how much did Medicare premiums and deductibles increase in 2026?
1: Yeah, the Part B premium, the standard monthly premium went up from $185 a month to $202.90. So that's about a $17.90 increase from last year. The Part B deductible, that rose from $257 to $283. So that's about $26. And then inpatient hospital deductible went up by $60 from $16.76 to $17.36. The daily coinsurance for stays beyond 60 days rose to $434. The skilled nursing facility coinsurance, that increased to $217 a day.
0: So what new tax deductions, too, are available for seniors this year?
1: I should preface this before we get into it. We are not, tax accountants. We're not, sure. We're not certified or anything like that. We can touch on some of the stuff that we see, but I'm not giving people tax advice. But Yeah, the new tax deduction is available for seniors in 2026. There is a new $6,000 bonus deduction for individuals over the age of 65. For those with a modified adjusted gross income up to $75,000 or $150,000 for married couples. So married couples can claim up to $12,000 added on tax deduction. There's also a higher additional standard deduction for seniors or people over 65. They can receive an increase in the standard deduction of $2,050 for singles. And then if somebody's married, it's $1,650 per spouse. So that was just going to break down. If you have a single filer, the standard deductions, $16,100. The extra for being over 65 is $2,050. And then the senior bonus deduction is $6,000. So for a single individual, it's $24,150 for their standard deductions available to them. Married couples, of course, you can double the base standard deduction to $32,200. Get the that extra for age. That is if they're married, it's $1,650 each. So that's $3,300, and then the $6,000 per spouse. So for a married couple, the standard deduction, if they're over 65, could be up to $47,500. So I mean, it's pretty significant.
0: Yeah.
1: And then, the bonus deduction, like I said, it starts to phase out if your modified adjusted gross income exceeds $75,000 for singles and $150,000 for joint filers. But yeah, I mean, it's kind of nice to see some adjustments made to that, and it'll get a little bit of a higher deduction for people over 65. I think it's helpful. So
0: yes, it sounds like it. Well, what are we going to look at tomorrow?
1: Yeah, tomorrow we're going to talk about rollovers. We're keeping the variety up. We're going to go from seniors to maybe somebody that's looking to retire, and how we address moving money out of 401k to IRA, and some of the things we talk to our clients about related to that.
0: Sounds good. And Nate, if people want to sit down with you, maybe it's what we've talked about today, but really anything pertaining to someone's big picture, they want to have that confident retirement, how can they visit with you?
1: Yeah, they can just give us a call at the Alexandria office here. I do work in Alexandria 4 days a week, and then I'm over in Elba Lake on Mondays. The Alexandria number is 320-762-8141. And the Elba Lake number, if you do want to call that number, otherwise you can call the Alexandria number. But the Elba Lake number is 218-685-5385.
0: Excellent. We'll talk tomorrow and Friday. Have a good day.
1: Yeah, you too. Thanks, Mark.
0: Yeah, always good talking to you. Nate Reiner there. And if you have questions or comments, we always invite you to email to the folks at LeightonBroadcasting.com, or you can call a Mirror Prize in Alexandria, 762-8141. We'll address your questions right here on the air. We invite you to join us every Monday through Friday at around 11:15 for Smart Money. And remember, who's looking at your big picture?
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7: This is MNN Sports. I'm Mike Graham. The Twins have now dropped four games in a row after last night's 5-2 setback in Cleveland. Minnesota was held to just six hits and fanned nine times. Manager Derek Shelton says they just didn't do enough.
8: Our offense has been good all year. Today we didn't get any breaks. Last couple days we haven't gotten breaks. We've gotten behind and we just got to figure out a way. We got to figure out a way to get a lead early. I think that would be important.
7: They did have a 1-0 lead early. Catcher Ryan Jeffers hit a solo homer in the first. Game three of the four-game series is tonight. The AAA Saints lost at home last night to Columbus 13-2. The Minnesota Lynx are back in action today. They beat the Storm in Seattle on Monday. Same two teams today in a matinee. Lynx guard Courtney Williams says they've not played great defense of late. That has to change, even though they've won six in a row.
9: When you're going through a possession, it could be something so simple as somebody not being in low health, right? And now we miss that possession on defense. It could be somebody that needs, like, you got to just guard your 1v1. Then you done got blue blocks, so now we in rotation, right? So it's a mixture of things. Like, it's not just one thing where it's like, okay, that's the reason why we not doing what we supposed to do.
7: Tip time today is 2 o'clock. The Minnesota United return to the pitch. They've got a road match tonight in Kansas City starting at 7:30. The PGA Tour is visiting Minnesota this week. It's the 3M Open at the TPC Twin Cities course in Blaine. The defending champion is Kurt Kitayama. He's excited about being back in the Twin Cities and going through a routine, which was a winning one a year ago.
10: For the most part, everything the same. You just go through the practice rounds, see how the course is playing, the conditions, how the greens are. Yeah, you check out the past pin locations. Overall, the prep stays the same and, you know, might get different wind, but it looks like be somewhat similar last year, but you kind of take it, you know, day to day when you come to preparing for the week.
7: Today is a pro-am. Tomorrow's round one of the event. World number one Scotty Scheffler is the headliner. 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
15: It's the Minnesota Sports Prep Update for Wednesday, July 22nd. I'm Ryan Phelps. The USA Cup Youth Soccer Tournament wrapped up over the weekend, and by all accounts, it was another huge success. The event is over 40 years in the making, having started back in 1985 in Blaine. It is the largest youth soccer tournament in the Western Hemisphere. The teams range from U9 through U19, both boys and girls. 15,000 athletes in all, and one person keeps it all straight. It's Sarah Soli from the National Sports Center.
16: Yeah, I mean, it definitely keeps me on my toes, but we love talking about it. We love spreading the word. We'd love more people to know what it is and that it's not just, you know, a bunch of soccer games. But yeah, after opening ceremonies, things start to like taper down a little bit as far as like my day-to-day activities. I think it's really where the world comes together to play, to meet each other, to have fun. It's an experience that you're not going to get at other tournaments, and that's what makes this place, honestly, a once-in-a-lifetime opportunity. This tournament is unlike any other. Not only are there soccer games, but there's so many activities and experiences for these kids. They get to meet people from across the world. They're having cultural experiences. They're pin trading. They're going to dances. They have, you know, pasta dinners. There's so much beyond just a game. There's a superstore. Adidas is there. Minnesota United has professional players. Target has three different activation zones where kids can win prizes, play games, have free samples. There's just so many things.
17: The summer heat in Minnesota usually spikes this time of year, something the USA Cup organizers plan for. However, this year, smoke from wildfires created an additional hurdle to the running of the event.
16: Obviously, we take the health of our players very seriously. We have a medical team here on campus that helps us monitor heat. They're also letting us know when players are coming in showing heat illness symptoms.
17: While making sure this goes as planned, thoughts quickly move to next year and what to add and improve.
16: Honestly, we're planning for next year right now. You know, we try to take notes of what's working, what's not working. And then post-tournament, we all get together and we meet and try and capture those notes so we don't forget anything. Then we'll take a little pause, right, and probably jump back into it early September.
17: That's Sarah Soley from the National Sports Center in Blaine, in charge of marketing for the USA Cup, one of the largest youth soccer tournaments in the world, behind only the Gothia Cup in Sweden and the Norway Cup.
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22: This is weatherology. I'm meteorologist Jennifer Wojcicki with your Alexandria Lakes area forecast. Sunny skies here this afternoon. We'll see high into the mid-70s. For tonight, mostly clear, a low near 57. By Thursday, we'll see sunshine, high of 83 degrees. And Friday, plenty of blue skies and sun, a high around 86. Saturday, we'll see some sunshine, high of 95. Sunday, slight chance for storms, late, a high of 93. For KXRA, I'm meteorologist Jennifer Wojcicki.
6: Well, thanks, Jennifer. Sunshine and 66 right now. Wind is out of the east at 5 miles an hour. Still very comfortable with humidity down there at 46%. We've got your World Travel Minute coming up here shortly. The boys chat. Should we call it? I was going to almost say reduced or modified.
23: Yeah,
6: it's modified. A modified edition. So stay tuned for that.
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26: I recently discussed a study of what countries were the safest in the world. Iceland came out on top, by the way. But then there was this study by researchers in Finland 9 years ago to measure honesty. The researchers distributed 17,000 wallets in 40 different countries. Some contained $13 in cash, some contained no cash. All were small, clear cases holding a few business cards, a key, and a grocery list. So what happened? From America's number one travel radio show, this is your Arm World Travel Minute. I'm Rudy Maxa. Admittedly, this was not the most scientific study, but more wallets with money inside were returned than those with no cash. Interestingly, the countries whose citizens returned the most wallets mirrored the countries considered the safest in the world, namely Switzerland, Norway, the Netherlands, Denmark, Sweden, and Poland. Iceland was not considered in this study. In three countries, the researchers put $90 in wallets. Turns out those wallets were returned more often than wallets with only $13 in them. By the way, the U.S. came in 21st place out of 40 countries. More travel info at armworldtravel.com.
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0: Yeah.
1: There you go.
2: He bad.
0: Good old Jim.
2: Yeah. Uncle Jim.
0: Haven't heard that in a very long time.
2: Yeah. No, I haven't either. But that was a big hit for him.
0: 1973.
2: Yes.
0: Yeah.
2: For sure. You were right on that, man.
0: I know. Somebody's got to fill in for Dave.
2: That's right. I sent him the thing and then he sent it to you.
0: Yes.
2: Told you what it was.
0: Yeah. We text.
2: What year, yeah.
0: Yeah. No matter what. If he's on vacation, he just texts me all the time.
2: Yeah. Trying to say, so do you think I want the big gulp from 7-Eleven or do I want the slushy from? Yeah.
0: I think he would prefer to be at a Quick Trip.
2: Well, there you go. Yeah. Or the donuts from Quick Trip.
0: Yeah. He likes that.
2: What's the Canadian, is it Horton, Joe Horton, Jim Horton, something Horton? I've seen him up in like around Fargo or somewhere.
0: A convenience store?
2: Yeah.
0: Oh, no.
2: Yeah.
0: I have no idea.
2: And people love their donuts.
0: Okay.
2: Or donut holes or whatever the thing is you get.
0: Right.
2: I've been there once, I think, and had a donut. And I'm not much of a donut guy, really.
0: Right.
2: If I'm going to have a donut, I would like a raised, glazed donut. That's it.
0: Correct.
2: Nothing,
0: me too.
2: Nothing else on it, nothing in it.
0: Right. Yeah. So. I like donut holes.
2: Mm-hmm.
0: Those are good because then you don't have to worry about eating an entire donut.
2: Well, there's
0: sometimes
2: that.
0: It gets to be like a little much or halfway through and you're like, yeah, I'm kind of done here.
2: Right. Yeah. But I got to finish it because there are kids in Africa who would.
0: Oh, yeah. How many times you hear that as a kid? Finish your plate.
2: That's right.
0: Yeah.
2: We have them come over here. They can have the rest of mine. Right?
0: Yeah.
2: Yeah.
0: It all works out.
2: It does. So this is, as we said, the modified version. It's just me and you.
0: Yeah.
2: D-Max on vacation. Mark is on assignment, I guess you could say.
0: And, sure.
2: Yeah.
0: He's a busy boy.
2: Yeah. He is.
0: Yeah.
2: He's amazingly busy.
0: I don't know how he does it.
2: No.
0: No.
2: I don't either. Doesn't sleep all that much. Some people don't seem to need sleep very much.
0: Yeah. Well, if you're busy all the time, then I suppose you just get used to not sleeping as much. It probably gets about 5 hours.
2: Right.
0: That's not enough for me.
2: No. I got used to when I was early in the mornings all the time.
0: Yes.
2: I got used to about 6 to 6.5 hours.
0: Yep.
2: Excuse me. And then I would take a nap. So, 8 years on, I'm still... My body will still go, okay, it's been 6.5 hours.
0: Right.
2: And
0: get up.
2: Yeah. And then you can take a nap later if you want.
0: Yep.
2: So.
0: I haven't taken a nap in a long time.
2: I'm trying to retrain it still.
0: Yeah.
2: Let's just sleep longer at a time, shall we?
0: Yeah. See? Go to bed early.
2: Right. See, if you do it and you're not used to going to bed early, then you're going to lay there.
0: Yes. Well, yeah. With it being summer, bedtime is usually 8 o'clock for, because of the 10-year-old.
2: Mm-hmm.
0: So, but then that got changed to 8:30. And now that it's summer, we try to wind down at about 9.
2: Yes.
0: And next thing you know, before you know it, it's 10:30 and everybody's still awake.
2: Yeah.
0: Oh.
2: And happily so.
0: Yeah.
2: At least until you go, what was I thinking?
0: Coffee.
2: Yeah. What you need is one of these new snoo bassinets.
0: I don't know what that is.
2: Well, allow me to enlighten you.
0: Okay, I'm excited.
2: It's called the snoo, a high-tech rocking bassinet that senses when your baby cries and soothes it by movement and white noise.
0: Oh.
2: So they're trying to, one, keep babies on their back to sleep because, SIDS.
0: Yes.
2: But the other, just helping to keep them asleep.
0: Yeah.
2: So if they made an adult snoo, I guess, because today is also National Hammock Day. Maybe the adult snoo is a hammock.
0: Maybe.
2: Have you ever used a hammock?
0: Rarely.
2: I never have.
0: Maybe as a teenager or something.
2: Okay.
0: I've seen enough people fall out of them on television that I'm just weary.
2: Yeah, America's Funniest or something.
0: I'm not doing that, no.
2: I never have.
0: Yeah.
2: I guess I could try it sometime.
0: Yeah.
2: But you have to have trees to tie them to.
0: You have the proper trees?
2: Yeah, but they'd be like right next to the street.
0: Oh, yeah, too far away from the house.
2: Yeah.
0: You want to hear that here comes the truck again.
2: Yeah.
0: Yeah.
2: Or some kid on his bicycle. Ring, ring, ring, ring, ring. Uh-huh. Yeah.
0: Yeah. You know how they are.
2: Yeah, that's right. Hey, I'm sleeping here.
0: Get off my lawn.
2: That's right. This is not your, I'm on this, never mind.
0: You're too young for that yet. You'll get there, my friend.
2: I don't think I have ever done that. Get off my lawn. Only when somebody is walking their dog and then you look out and you see them allowing their dog to poop on your lawn.
0: Right.
2: Yeah.
0: Yeah.
2: Then you can, hey, do you want a bag?
0: They do that at my house behind the big garage. Mm-hmm. It has grass back there too, and people walk through the alley, and from the house you can't see them.
2: Right.
0: So that's the spot that they use. It's always nice. And my dog can't reach there, so when I see, I know that it's one of the neighbors.
2: Yeah.
0: Yeah.
2: Oh, I remember the first puppy that we got, I think it was on our first vet visit, then he gave us a booklet that Purina published.
0: Yeah.
2: Basically how to train your dog. And so part of that was, here's how to get your dog to go in this certain place, wherever it is that you choose in your yard.
0: Right.
2: So that it's not all over. You can have a certain space.
0: Right.
2: So we have done that with all of our dogs.
0: Yeah. I had, before my labs died, they knew especially to go to a certain corner in the backyard, and that was it.
2: Right.
0: And they did that on their own. I didn't have to do
2: anything. You didn't show them that space.
0: They knew that they wanted to be as far away from the actual house.
2: Right.
0: And so that's what they did. Now, my current dog, he doesn't care. So, you know, it's like a grid. I have to grid out the backyard and then walk in a line.
2: Yeah.
0: Turn around, walk in a line.
2: Yeah.
0: And they're everywhere. So try to not let it get out of hand sometimes.
2: Right. We did have the first dog that we had, and right outside there was an apartment, like three in a row. So it was kind of like a rambler house that had been split up into apartments.
0: Yep.
2: So we were in the center, and then there was a cement driveway that went the length of the building, street to alley.
0: Yeah.
2: And so we would park our car right next to the door, you know, handy. And the dog in the winter, he would go out and he wouldn't, because he'd stick his nose out and it's cold, windy, whatever. Yeah. And then he would kind of just hesitate. And I'd tell him, oh, go on. And so he'd go. And then he would get where he thought I couldn't see him, just around the corner of the car.
0: Yeah.
2: And then he would start to begin to stop there. And then I'd have to say, keep going, you know.
0: Right.
2: And then, because on the other side, there was a fence with a piece of dirt, you know, about 2-3 feet wide.
0: Yep.
2: And then we had kind of in our mind said, okay, from this post to this post, this is where the dog can go.
0: Right.
2: And mostly he did good. Oh, but there were those few times where he tried to hurry up and get back into the house as quickly as possible.
0: Yeah.
2: They're smart.
0: Well, I'll tell you what, before mowing the lawn, like I said, I had to do yesterday when you're going out there on patrol, looking around with your bag, and it's been so hot and the humidity has been fair that everything that you find is not gooey and gross. So it's perfect.
2: Yeah.
0: Now, once we start getting rain again and humidity, that it's just, not.
2: It's not nearly as fun.
0: No. Landmines everywhere.
2: That's right. The landmines.
0: Yeah.
2: But maybe the snoo would be something to think about, or a hammock today.
0: No hammock for me.
2: No?
0: No.
2: When it gets a little warmer, because even like last evening, it was, you know, when the breeze was there, it was a little bit on the chilly side.
0: Yeah.
2: But very nice for sleeping overnight.
0: Yeah. Wow. I still didn't open the windows, though. I just turned the fan off, and it was still comfortable.
2: Yeah.
0: Yeah.
2: Very good.
0: I like it.
2: Me too. All right. Talk to you later.
0: It's been fun.

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2: The stable fly looks a lot like a common house fly, but there's one notable distinction. They bite, and hard. They viciously torment humans and animals to get the blood meal they need to survive and reproduce. The flies have a direct impact on agriculture, causing billions of dollars in livestock production losses around the world. Until now, little has been known about this important pest. Josh Benoit is a biologist at the University of Cincinnati and part of a team that has sequenced the stable fly's genetic code to understand its biology. He says the fly's own genetic information could be used against it, leading to new control methods.
6: Like the genetic mechanisms of pesticide resistance, population differences. So by understanding that, you could potentially identify novel repellents, or you can identify novel ways to make new traps. For example, you can identify the genes associated with how they would find cattle, and you can better develop new traps.
2: They have isolated the fly's male and female genes with the hope of creating sterile males. Researchers are already taking similar genomic information.

0: areas. And so mainly just having the overall genetic aspects and genomic sequences for a species, you can really begin to push and start getting these sort of novel control targets.
1: I'm Jody Henke. Learn more about cracking the stablefly genetic code at agriculture.com.
2: 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Currently 66 degrees, weatherology says 76, and Paul will have the complete forecast with Rexford when we come up here at 12:05. 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
3: News this hour at Town Hall. I'm Bob Agnew in Washington. President Trump says most Americans do support the war with Iran.
4: Well, Americans aren't against the war. A poll just came out. Americans don't want high gasoline prices, but they're not against the war. That just came out loud and clear in a poll. Nobody wants Iran to have a nuclear weapon. Do you want Iran to have a nuclear weapon? You think it's good? Go ahead.
3: The president spoke to reporters before departing for Dover Air Force Base to oversee the dignified transfer of the remains of four U.S. service members killed last week in the war. War Secretary Pete Hegseth estimates the cost has been $37.5 billion so far. He was on Capitol Hill yesterday defending a Pentagon funding request for more money. Tropical Storm Bertha is set to bring some heavy rain and flooding to parts of the Gulf Coast.
5: Communities on the Gulf Coast are sandbagging, closing beaches and prepping as Tropical Storm Bertha bears down with high winds, storm surge, and flooding forecast now for Louisiana and Mississippi. While Bertha is expected to make landfall Wednesday night, the National Hurricane Center's Robbie Berg says it's more important to pay attention to the outer bands of wind in this case.
6: Where landfall occurs, especially for weaker tropical storms, isn't really that big of a deal because the winds do extend well away from the center, hundreds of miles. And so areas well away from the center will still experience not only the winds, but also potentially storm surge and heavy rainfall.
5: I'm Julie Walker.
3: It sounds like something out of a science fiction movie come to life. OpenAI has disclosed what it calls an unprecedented cyber incident where its AI system allegedly hacked into another AI company. OpenAI CEO Sam Altman stated the incident took place during model evaluations last week for the AI startup Hugging Face. Hugging Face co-founders say that the attack was from an AI agent, noting it was mind-blowing that it happened autonomously. More from townhall.com.
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3: Of all the eastern states slammed by this week's powerful storms, West Virginia may be among the hardest hit.
11: Governor Patrick Morrisey has dispatched hundreds of National Guard members to northern West Virginia while placing all of the state's 55 counties under a state of emergency. The governor says state and local agencies will remain on the ground for as long as it takes to help affected communities. Forecasters report up to 7 inches of rain fell in some spots. The National Weather Service in Charleston warned of life-threatening flooding Tuesday night, urging people to seek higher ground now. Rich Thomason reporting.
3: The iconic Cinerama Dome in Hollywood is set to be restored and reopened. Alamo Drafthouse Cinema will operate the theater and an adjacent 14-theater complex. Sony Pictures Entertainment made the announcement on those restoration plans, and the dome will be open in early 2028, according to that time schedule. You'll find more on these stories at townhall.com. Hero stocks have been drifting and mixed trading.
12: I'm Seth Sutel, and this is Markets in a Minute. Stocks are mixed in the early going on Wall Street. Crude oil prices are climbing again as the fighting continues in the war with Iran.

0: The S&P 500 slipped 0.1% in the first hour of trading Wednesday. The Dow edged up 61 points. That's about 0.1%. The NASDAQ composite fell 0.4%. Several companies rose after reporting better than expected results for the spring. Philip Morris International climbed 1%. AT&T added 3.1%. Tech companies were broadly lower. Microsoft fell 2.1%. The price of Brent crude oil rose 3.7%. Seth Sutel, New York.
1: New Jersey officials are investigating a major voter registration error. New Jersey Governor Mickey Sherrill says a software error in the state's motor vehicle system mistakenly registered about 6,000 non-citizens to vote between June of 2023 and June of 2024. More at townhall.com.
2: 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I'm Rexford Sweetwater. We have Paul Trombley on the line. We'll talk a little bit about weather and see. I think it's going to get warmer this weekend is what I think.
3: Yeah, definitely going to be working our way up into some heat and humidity back in play for the weekend. And yeah, in the meantime, still enjoying some comfortable weather here for the short term, as we do stay sunny to partly cloudy this afternoon. Highs about 76 with a north-northwest wind 5 to 10. Clear and quiet tonight, 57. And then for Thursday, sunshine, 83. Southwest winds 10 to 15. 63 Thursday night, still looking at more sun. Friday, 86. South winds 10 to 15. 68 on Friday night. And then that heat and humidity for the weekend, mid-90s Saturday and Sunday. Some sun both days. Winds out of the west, southwest, 10 to 15. Lows near 70 for both weekend nights. And then we do see highs of right around 90 still Monday, some upper 80s Tuesday with mid-60s for lows. I'm meteorologist Paul Trombley.
2: Well, thank you, Paul. I appreciate that. And have a good weekend. I'll talk to you again on Monday.
3: Sounds good to you, too.
2: All righty. Paul Trombley with the Weatherology Update. We are at 68 degrees now in the Lakes area. Humidity 43%. Dew point right around there at 45 degrees. Northeast wind at 10 miles an hour. Average high of the day would be 81. We're looking for a high today of possibly 76. We'll see how we get there. Sunsets 2 minutes after 9 o'clock. We have local and regional news with Mark Anthony right after this.
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8: Coming up in this newscast, well, we're learning more about that fatal crash along I-94 near Evansville over the weekend that involved a former student at the University of Minnesota Morris and one other. And the play Souvenirs kicked off last night, running through Saturday, Theater La Hamadou. And Bure Vineyards near Brandon has won the Governor's Cup for the best wine. We'll have more on those stories, but first, a college basketball coach is among the two people killed in a work zone crash along I-94 near Evansville. The State Patrol says three vehicles collided on Sunday afternoon about 5 miles west of the Evansville exit. That crash killed 24-year-old Coleman Lind of Jamestown and 73-year-old Harold Endulite of Woodbury. Now, Endulite's 65-year-old wife was hospitalized with life-threatening injuries. Lynn spent the last two seasons as a graduate assistant with the University of Jamestown women's basketball program. He reportedly graduated from the University of Minnesota Morris. And federal prosecutors are urging life sentences for Vance Belter. They're asking for two life terms for the 2025 attacks that killed Melissa and Mark Quartman and wounded John and Yvette Hoffman. Belter pleaded guilty last month in exchange for prosecutors not seeking the death penalty. Newly filed records say he searched the state capitol, the No Kings rally, and the legislature's political balance before the shootings. And federal officials are reportedly withholding nearly $200 million in Medicaid funding from Minnesota. Health Secretary Robert F. Kennedy Jr. says the pause follows a review of claims of 14 high-risk programs. He says Minnesota must provide documents showing services were legitimate before the money is released. State DHS officials say the federal government has not explained how it calculated that amount. Also in news, the Alexandria Technical and Community College Foundation awarded their first Amber Check Memorial Scholarship to Amber's sister, Zoe. She's an interior design student at Alexandria Technical and Community College. Amber Check, a 2024 honors graduate of Alexandria Technical and Community College's welding program, died back on November 11th of last year at the age of just 20. She was known for her dedication, work ethic, and attention to detail. The scholarship was established to honor Amber's passion for her trade and her commitment to excellence. And the Douglas County Board of Commissioners met yesterday. Tom Chorley has this report.
5: Calvary Lutheran Church is hosting Vacation Bible School Monday through Friday, July 27th through the 30th, on the courthouse lawn from 8 to 11 a.m. each day, with about 45 children and 10 adult leaders in attendance. The Fish and Wildlife Service recently secured conservation easements from Casey and Kim Englund of Evansville, allowing haying after July 15th of every year. The easement is located in Section 28 of Lund Township, consisting of approximately 31 acres. Craig and Julie Haysman of Evansville, a wetland easement protecting one wetland basin located in Section 29 of Brandon Township. David and Valerie Kalina of Alexandria, a habitat easement allowing haying after July 15th of every year and located in Section 34 of Lake Mary Township, consisting of approximately 76 acres. Presco Partnership, Robert, Mark, and Peter Prestrude of Edina. This easement allows haying after July 15th of every year and is located in Sections 13 and 24 of Solem Township, consisting of approximately 160 acres. Jerry and Donna Rosenthal of Alexandria, a habitat easement allowing for haying after July 15th of every year and grazing throughout the entire year. The easement is located in Section 24 of Home City Township and consists of approximately 37 acres. This is Tom Chorley.
8: All right, thanks, Tom. We'll have part two of his reports coming your way tomorrow. And the production of Souvenir at Theater La Hamidou in Alexandria kicked off last night. The production features a two-person cast starring Cheryl Willis as Florence Foster Jenkins, along with Jake Andries. Now, Cheryl says it has been a whirlwind ahead of last night's opening. We talked to her yesterday.
9: So I flew in from Maine a week ago. We rehearsed for a week, and then we arrived over the weekend, and we opened tonight.
8: By the way, despite this, she says they have done the play previously, and as she puts it, the production will not be scratchy.
9: We have done this show before in Minneapolis, so it's not scratchy. You're going to see a good show.
8: By the way, that comedy now runs through this Saturday. Performances will be at 7:30 p.m. with a matinee coming up tomorrow at 1:30 p.m. Tickets are priced at just $40 and available for purchase on their website, or you can also call the box office. That number, 320-846-3150. And big-time bragging rights go to Bure Vineyards near Brandon. The vineyard has just won the Governor's Cup during the International Cold Climate Wine Competition at the Minnesota Landscape Arboretum in the Chanhassen, Chaska areas. Now, the current owners of Bure Vineyards are the husband and wife team of Katie Lederman, along with Peter Qualley. The two took home top honors at the competition. What is impressive is that out of 427 wines from 8 different states and blind tasted by 21 expert judges, they won the Governor's Cup and Best in Show for their 2024 Petite Pearl. This honor included being the best overall Minnesota wine and the best red wine at the competition. Katie talks about how her grandpa got it all started.
10: My grandpa started this whole deal. He started just planting the grapes in his he saw his retirement coming and needed a project. So he planted the grapes and was just planning to sell the grapes, really. So be a grower and sell to, he was planning to sell to Carlos Creek, but then was also, once you put in all the work to grow the grapes, you got to try your hand at making wine too.
8: By the way, she also talked about her own background along with her husband's and how this has helped them in this endeavor.
10: Yeah, I was environmental studies and business. So yes, I was thinking some type of environmental business. And both of us have always loved working outside, working with our hands, and creating a local food product was important to us. But Peter was also an environmental studies major, but I kind of dragged him into this whole thing.
8: I also asked Katie why this area in west central Minnesota has so many great vineyards when the area is on the northern fringe of where these grapes typically grow. She laughed and said, it's maybe our grit and determination that might be a part of it. You can listen to the full interview with Katie by going to our website, voiceofalexandria.com. And the third of the Rotary Club Summer Sounds by Brophy concert series continued last night with Jennifer Lynn and the Groove Revival in the opening act Sax Appeal. Big crowd came out for some great music on an absolutely perfect night. Next Tuesday night, the season will close out with headliner Rumors and Dreams with the opening act The Nobles. For more details on that concert series, just go to the Rotary Club's website at summersoundsbybrophy.com. And the Minnesota Twins lost for a four straight time with a 5-2 setback in Cleveland last night. The Twins mustered only 6 hits the entire game and struck out 9 times in that loss. Twins manager Derek Shelton says they did not execute when they needed to.
11: I mean, with the fact the way our offense is built, I mean, I know we hit the home run in the first, but it can't be one run. It's got to be multiple runs to be able to go.
8: By the way, those same two teams play game 3 of that 4-game set tonight at Progressive Field in Cleveland. First pitch tonight at 5:40 p.m. And that's a look at your news. I'm Mark Anthony. Virginia.

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1: Acetaminophen is so widely used for pain and fever that the American Academy of Pediatrics wants us to keep good track of how much we're giving our kids. 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
2: One of the things that you have to be aware of as you're giving your child medicine is the active ingredients that are in it. 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And when used together with the medicines you're giving your child for fever or pain, may lead to a chronic overdose with your child.
1: 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With Checkup on Health, I'm Chris Whitting.
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9: 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Unbelievably. This one runs to 3. We're talking massage. 12:30 to 3, Bridge D. 12:30 to 3:30, Bridge B. I need to learn what these things mean. 12:30 to 3:30 is Mahjong. Those are the activities at Encore for today, quite a bit. And Encore is located at 414 Hawthorne Street in Alexandria. Stuff the bus with United Way Lakes and Prairie. Help local pre-K through 12 students start the school year ready to learn. By donating $50, you can provide a student with a new backpack and supplies to start the year ready to learn. And obviously, if you do the math, for $100, you can help prepare 2 students for a new school year. Right. This is running now through August the 3rd. And to find a bus box collection site, you go to their website. And the website is uwlp.org. So they're saying that what they need the most is backpacks. I've seen some of these bus box collection sites and filled with backpacks already. They're looking for markers, 8-count, ring binders as well, dry erase markers, notebooks, all of these things. Can be put into the bus box collection site. And you'll find that at the website we talked about. A little bit of information here about blood drives. Miltona Lions Club blood drive is today at the Miltona Community Center. Just started here at 12, and it's going to run until 6 this evening. So plenty of time to get out there for today. Call Red Cross to make an appointment. The need is great. Donors will be treated, in this case, to a hot dog, right? There are other blood drives going on as well. Not today in Alexandria itself, but tomorrow the 23rd from 9 a.m. to 3 p.m. at Sanford Medical. And they're located at 1527 Broadway Street. And then once again, Friday the 24th, 11 a.m. to 5 p.m. over at the Alexandria area YMCA. And that is 110 Carl Drive. VFW Auxiliary Post 936, annual salad luncheon coming up Thursday, July the 23rd. And, yeah, that's tomorrow, 11 a.m. to 1 in the afternoon at St. Mary's Church Great Hall. They're located at 420 Irving Street in Alexandria. The cost is $12, and all are invited to join in. That's a quick look at the community calendar, and we'll take a moment out and return with weatherology, and we'll also look at funeral announcements.
10: 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Yeah, I'm calling about my son. 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
23: This is weatherology. I'm meteorologist Jennifer Wojcicki with your Alexandria Lakes area forecast. Sunny skies here this afternoon. We'll see high into the mid-70s. For tonight, mostly clear, a low near 57. By Thursday, we'll see sunshine, a high of 83 degrees. And Friday, plenty of blue skies and sun, a high around 86. Saturday, we'll see some sunshine, high of 95. Sunday, slight chance for storms late, a high of 93. For KXRA, I'm meteorologist Jennifer Wojcicki.
9: Thank you, Jennifer. Well, now we're at 70 degrees in the lakes area. Humidity is at 40, that's down, dew point 45 degrees, and the wind has also died down just a little bit, a north wind at 7 miles an hour. Taking a look now at funeral announcements for your Wednesday, July the 22nd. Virginia Benson, 92, of Alexandria, died on Saturday, July the 18th. Funeral service will be Friday, July 24th at 11 a.m. at Grace Church in Alexandria. Visitation will be tomorrow, Thursday the 23rd, from 4 to 6 p.m. at Anderson Funeral Home, and will be 1 hour prior to the service at the church as well for Virginia Benson, 92, of Alexandria. Carol J. Meisner, 76, of Parker's Prairie, died on Sunday, July the 19th. A funeral service will be held at 11 a.m. on Friday, July 24th, at Ebenezer Lutheran Church in Leaf Valley. The visitation will be from 5 until the prayer service at 7 on Thursday at the church, and it will continue 1 hour prior to the service as well. Arrangements provided by Lynn Family Funeral and Cremation Services for Carol Meisner, 76, of Parker's Prairie. Benita or Bonnie Hinton, 79, of Alexandria, died on Wednesday, July 15th. A memorial service will be held at 11 a.m. on Saturday, July 25th, at New Life Christian Church in Alexandria. 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Arrangements are with the Anderson Funeral Home for Bonnie Hinton, 79, of Alexandria. David A. Persky, 71, of Westport, died Thursday, July the 16th. A celebration of life service will be held at 11 a.m. Monday, July the 27th, at Lynn Family Funeral Home in Alexandria. Full military honors will be accorded by the Minnesota Honor Guard and Veterans Memorial Honor Guard as well. The visitation will take place 1 hour prior to the service. Arrangements provided by Lynn Family Funeral and Cremation Services for David Persky, 71.
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25: I'm Lee Kettleson with today's Midday Farm Review on the Linder Farm Network, the voice of Minnesota agriculture. Coming up in our broadcast today, corn prices higher, soybeans double digit on the higher side, and the wheat market's up over 20 cents. We'll check that out. Linda Brecky's been in the newsroom. What's happening?
26: Coming up in our show today, we'll talk more about crop conditions and also hear from Al Kleiss, the Al Kleiss Report. We'll hear from Dan Glessing, the president of the Minnesota Farm Bureau, in Farm Fest, really not that far off. So we'll talk a little bit about that, too, with
25: that's
26: Ken
25: right.
26: Teasy.
25: And county fair time's still on. Some great county fairs.
26: That's right. Rice County Fair, also Wright County Fair, and I believe the Faribault County Fair. So a busy week.
25: Yeah, and those are all really good fairs. I've been to many, many times. Faribault County Fair, just a really, really nice fair in Blue Earth, and we broadcast from there a lot of times with our affiliate KSUM and KFMC. So great to have you folks listening in that county. We'll be back right after this.
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5: Time now to check the markets on the Linder Farm Network. On the Board of Trade, September corn, 460 and a quarter, up 7.5. December, 483, up 7.75. August soybeans, 1230, up 10.5. September, 1223 and 3/4, up 13.25. And November, 1236 and 3/4, up 14. September wheat, 701 and 3/4, up 23 and 3/4. September oats, 343, up 9 and 3/4. Soybean meal for September, 329.80, up 550. And September oil, 74.45, up 104. Minneapolis September wheat, 726.5, up 22.25. On the Mercantile Exchange, October live cattle, 220 even, up, down 322. December 219.72, down 317. September feeder cattle, 338.35, down 662. October lean hogs, 88.55, down 42. December, 80.02, up 77. Class 3 milk futures, August 1790, up 32. September 1808, up 23. October 1804, up 22. Cash cheese, barrels 162 and 3/4 steady, 40-pound blocks 166 up 3. ADM corn processing in Marshall today, July basis 46 under September, August 42 under September. ADM soybean processing in Mankato through August, 5 over November.
26: And as CHS basis levels, Fairmont beans, July 5 over August. August, same as August. Mankato beans, July 20 under August. Savage corn, July 34 under September. And Winona corn, July 39 under September.
5: The Dow is up 83, S&P 500 up 8. The NASDAQ composite down 29. U.S. dollar index 101.198. That's down 0.073. Our guest market analyst is next.
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26: Joining us, Nick Repke, Kleist Commodities. And Nick, a higher day today, a weather market. Your thoughts on what's happening?
10: Well, we're seeing a lot of action here, Linda, this week. We had a gap up on Sunday night. Some follow through here today. Corn's up 7.5 cents, pushing the new highs on the move. We're up 4 days in a row here. Looking really good, technically speaking. We're at 483 on the December contract. Resistance for us comes in there around 495. On the soybean side of things, same similar story. We're seeing some forecasts for a hotter, drier August than expected. That forecast is continuing to drive this market along with a relatively tight fundamental sheet. So we have November beans up today. They're up 14 cents at 1236 and 3/4. And we're seeing some follow through across the board. Actually, we hit one of our new crop targets for 2027 today. So we're even taking some $12 beans off for 2027 crop. Wheat market, still a big leader. That fundamental sheet continues to get better. We're seeing problems with Iran. We're seeing problems with the Russia-Ukraine war. Shipping overseas is tough. European wheat crop is also decimated. So we're on, looks to be on the way towards $8 on the KC. We're currently trading at $7.60, up 27 cents this morning.
25: And Nick, a lot of folks are wondering if some of the top came out of this crop with that hot weather during pollination. What are you hearing from across the region?
10: Yeah, we are hearing some issues. Any lighter soils, plenty of spots are having some troubles. They really, the USDA has a pretty perfect crop priced in. I don't think it would shock us to see a reduction. Doesn't have to be right away. We might not see it in the August report, but we could see it by the end of the year. And you start taking a bushel or two off the soybeans, that balance sheet gets extremely tight. And a couple bushels on corn, you know, they're forecasting a 183 yield, which is really hard to imagine considering the good to excellent numbers are quite a bit lower than last year. And that's where we ended up, 183.
26: And Nick, it's been a crazy time for the livestock futures. And today, that lower look, what's happening with those cattle markets?
10: Yeah, we're seeing the unwinding of this really big long bull market. We're starting to see a lot of fund selling. Demand has taken a little bit of a breather for sure with the higher prices. Higher prices really did work in this circumstance. At the moment, it's kind of vulnerable. This break here today is kind of like the last nail in the coffin for us, and it looks like a change of trend. So we're advising, you know, extreme caution in that market, trying to buy dips, right? You don't want to be catching that falling knife. Hogs are a little bit of a beneficiary there compared to the fats and the feeders. There was a spread where they're basically buying fats and feeders and selling hogs, but hogs have, like I said, benefited, and they continue to kind of sneak higher quietly. So interesting little play there.
25: Very good, Nick. And tell us a little about yourself. Where are you from?
10: Sure. I grew up in central Minnesota. I'm currently living in Becker, Minnesota. We're potato farming around here. Been working with Al here for about 15 years on and off, and been a commodities trader ever since. Kind of a little bit of a farm boy at heart, but honestly, I can't even grow a garden, so I'm way better at marketing crops than I am growing them, that's for sure.
25: All right, Nick. Hey, thanks for the comments there. Nick Repke joining us on the Linder Farm Network. Back after this.
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25: 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A week ago, 481. A year ago, 471,033. Barrels and goats national, negotiated carcass, weighted average, 101.04, up to 91. 5-day rolling average, $100.46. Iowa, Minnesota, barrels and goats, weighted average, 101.62. 5-day rolling, 101.62. Pork cutout plant, report carcass, 104.51, down 31. Box beef cutout values, choice carcasses, 266 lower, 364.25. Selects, 168 lower, 352.55. 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Heifers, 234.5 to 238. Dairy crossbred steers and heifers, 225 to 236. 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And market cows, 135 to 157.50.
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5: Well, Dan Lemke is in an event in the Brainerd area at Breezy Point. 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
13: Glenn Groth joining me here on the Linder Farm Network, MSRPC, Soybean Research and Promotion Council Director from Southeast Minnesota. Glenn, we're here at Breezy Point with the Future of Soy Summit. Tell me a little bit about what that event is all about.
14: Well, this event is all about putting farmers with the researchers, so researchers can understand what farmers are seeing out in the field and helping them get a better understanding of what farmers are looking for and research done by their organizations. And it also gets the researchers all together in one location, so they might be working on different products and different projects, and then help them collaborate and, you know, just kind of, you know, share stories, share research, and, you know, collaborate and, you know, further the research around the soybeans in the state.
13: And I imagine this helps kind of inform and direct, you know, projects that the council might support as well, correct?
14: Yeah, this is really important for the research action team. So as we're looking at places to go with checkoff dollars, we want to understand what farmers are seeing, what they want to see out of their checkoff research, and really helps us guide the direction of our research dollars.
13: And we're looking at a lot of different avenues here, everything from, you know, from weeds to nutrition to new uses. So it really does cover the gamut.
14: Yeah, it really looks at everything. We're trying to be taking a broad approach to everything so we can really understand the direction that agriculture is going, that the soybean industry is going, and really, you know, tailor our research and tailor our checkoff dollars to really get the maximum return on investment for farmers.
13: And you farm in the Ridgeway area, correct? Tell me a little bit about how crops are looking this year.
14: Yeah, we're down in the far southeast corner, pretty close to the Mississippi River. You know, everything's looking pretty good now. You know, it's a little dry to start with here, and maybe that set of things a few back a little bit here, but everything's really recovered. Really nice dark green color to all the crops, and we're really excited for the fall.
13: That's Glenn Groth joining me here on the Linder Farm Network.
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5: 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Where are we finding you?
15: It is. I'm actually here in Litchfield. We had our big bi-monthly sale just finishing up the last couple rings here. But I actually picked out a couple pieces of equipment that are in the 15 to 20-year-old range just to give you some update of what's going on here. We had a 99 model John Deere 9300 four-wheel drive. Bring $93,000 this morning, 9870 combine with 2200 SEP optioned up brought 82,500, which is actually about 15,000 more than, you know, some of the other ones we've sold. And it just goes to show you, when you got local equipment that's well taken care of, people are going to pay up for that.
5: Do you find that a lot of the equipment that you get is in really good shape?
15: It kind of varies by farm and maintenance practices, of course. But again, we sold a 2005 Timke Super Hopper for $33,000 this morning, and I actually was wondering, that had to be close to that's what it was when it was brand new, and I was actually right. I looked, you know, used the Google machine there, and a brand new one in 2005 was $28,000 to $32,000. So if you keep your equipment really clean it's going to pay you dividends in the end.
25: And if you do have farmers that are looking for something at a price point, maybe lower price, maybe needs a little work or cleaning up, do you see some of that equipment?
15: Yeah, once in a while we do, you know, especially on the construction side of things. Matter of fact, PCI Roads is having an auction. All that stuff is in our Litchfield lot. That ends tomorrow morning, actually. And I mean, if you're looking for a dump truck or a water truck, or there's 13 Cat skid loaders and trailers and, wow, and light stations. So it's just a lot of equipment. And again, that's right in our lot. And then tomorrow as well, there's another Williston construction sale. And then right in Hector, Minnesota tomorrow night, the Bill Robke estate.
25: No, they can either call or go online, right?
15: Yeah, absolutely. All the information's online, and there's so much equipment out there that's going to be sold in the next 2 months. I look at that as a great buying opportunity for lots of different farmers.
25: Sounds great, Ashley. You enjoy the day.
15: I will. Thank you.
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25: 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Let's bring in our Linder Farm Network meteorologist, Corey Harger.
17: We have an area of high pressure that is going to be in control across much of the upper Midwest for the remainder of the week and into early parts of the weekend, which is going to help keep us on the quiet and comfortable side across much of the state when it comes to weather. Now, there is going to be a very slight chance for a shower or thunderstorm over far southwestern Minnesota by your Thursday afternoon, but that looks to be on the very edge of a system that will more than likely bring a heavy rain potential to parts of Iowa before a couple of showers try to form in northern Minnesota on Friday, which could bring some release to those working to knock down the wildfires up in the Arrowhead region. Now, for the rest of today, sunshine is going to be plentiful across the area, with highs generally staying in the middle and upper 70s across the state, with lighter winds than many saw yesterday out of the north and northwest at 5 to 10 miles per hour. Now, a couple of clouds will build in for tonight, but we will likely fall below normal overnight with lows in the middle and upper 50s compared to where we're supposed to be, more in the lower 60s for this point in July. Now, perhaps a touch warmer for your Thursday, highs ranging from the upper 70s in southeast Minnesota to lower 80s being more likely elsewhere, as clouds will build in over the southern section of the state, helping keep the area a little bit cooler. Now, the warming trend will continue into Friday as highs will reach into the 80s across the board before our next run, and some summer-like heat returns starting Saturday with highs in the 90s being in the forecast for highs in much of Minnesota, which will then stick around into early next week for the southern half of the state before following northern locations back into the 80s for highs. Now, the next decent chance for showers and thunderstorms then starts to move in late Saturday, with a couple of showers trying to stick around into parts of Sunday afternoon. But that is a look at your weather here on the Linder Farm Network. I'm meteorologist Corey Hogarth.
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25: Well, topping our farm news, crops in the Montevideo to Hanley Falls area are generally doing well, considering the hot weather last week, according to Mark Schoenfeld with Farmers Co-op Elevator.
0: You know, considering the heat that we had here, Linda, they're holding themselves together fairly well. There's little pockets, in fields where you can tell that the heat and lack of moisture is starting to have a little bit of an effect. But in the grand scheme of things, everything is still holding through fairly well. The reprieve that we're getting right now is certainly helpful. And a shot of rain would certainly make guys feel much better. The Chippewa County area did pick up a half an inch here just the other day. But you get to the western portions of our draw area and really no rain to speak of from that system. So the eastern part of it picked up some much-needed rain and certainly is benefiting from that. The western portion could certainly use a good drink, and that would certainly put us on a plane for a pretty incredible crop.
25: And Schoenfeld says the tasseling has been a bit uneven in the area.
0: Conversations, corn tassel, it's been a little uneven, so I think we're spreading out our pollination a little bit throughout all of this weather that we've been having. But I would say for the most part, every cornfield is tasseled and silking. Some fields are still in the pollination process. Some of them, the silks are starting to turn brown already. Soybeans are starting to pod up on the bottom side. And so certainly starting to set pods and work their way towards the top. And so far, reports that I've heard, that's looking good, but certainly beans are made in August. So bring us a good inch of rain, and then we'll know we'll have a really good bean crop.
25: That's Mark Schoenfeld, Montevideo to Hanley Falls area with the Farmers Co-op Elevator.
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26: Minnesota Farm Bureau President Dan Glessing says there still isn't a firm date on the markup of the Senate version of a farm bill.
19: Well, we had heard that Chair Bozeman would like to mark up the farm bill here before August recess. We still don't have a firm date on when they're going to look at doing that. And so that still kind of is remains to be seen. But having said that, it's good to hear that there's potential movement, and just would encourage the Senate to get going and get the farm bill marked up.
26: We are hearing about a move for an assistance package. Glessing says there is some energy to get a reconciliation package with ag assistance moving. Okay.
19: Yeah, so there's been some talk, and American Farm Bureau sent a letter to Congress urging them to go ahead and get this package or this reconciliation 3.0 kind of, moving. And, it sounds like in the House, there is some energy to, go ahead and pass something. The Senate is a little more, unknown as far as, momentum or movement. And so I guess we'll see where that goes, but, just once again, just trying to get some movement in those in both chambers on whether it's Farm Bill or Reconciliation 3.0. Just want to see some movement out of Congress.
26: Glessing says crops in the Howard Lake Waverly area are looking good.
25: Well, the WIFL's agronomy manager for southern Minnesota and eastern Dakota, Jared Gopland, says that he's traveled throughout southern Minnesota, said corn disease pressure is low.
15: Yeah, absolutely. You know, I did a nice little lap of southern Minnesota in the last couple of days, and you know, really the most common disease I can find is probably a little bit of bacterial leaf streak, which is kind of a newer disease. It's a bacteria, so there's nothing you can do like fungicide to manage that one. Generally, it's not going to affect yield anyways, but it's one of those where if you're out looking, doing some scouting, and you're seeing some yellowing on the leaves, that one's kind of an interesting disease because, you know, if you hold it up to a light, the margins light up yellow. There's a little bit of Goss's wilt as you move in the west, very minimal at this point, but otherwise disease pressure is very low.
25: That's Jared Gomplin, and he covers southern and eastern Minnesota for WIFLs. We'll continue and wrap it up in a moment.
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0: Another winter of a day. We're at now 70 degrees, and we have a north wind at 7 miles an hour. The best part is the humidity, the dew point down there where it just is way more comfortable. Man, nice couple of days here. Yesterday, today, tomorrow, low 80s, not bad at all. Mid 80s on Friday. And then we're talking mid 90s for the weekend. So I'm just enjoying what we got for sure. It's a Wednesday, and it is Swap Shop on the air here at KXRA. I'm Jackson, and here's my phone number. If you have something you would like to sell, you'd like to give it away, you want to trade it, you're looking for something to buy, 762-8167. 762-8167. Our email address is thefolks@layton.media. And Layton is spelled LEIGHTON. thefolks@layton.media. And our street address, if you'd like to drop something by here, street address is 1312 Broadway, Alexandria. 762-8167, the phone number. I have tomorrow a garage sale. It's only one day, and it's from 3 to 7 tomorrow at 2931 North Oaks Lane in Garfield. Mostly men's stuff, a lot of shotgun ammunition, including some things like motorcycle jackets, a men's bike, lots of reloading equipment, price to sell. It's also on Marketplace. But a garage sale tomorrow from 3 to 7. The address again, 2931 North Oaks Lane, Garfield. All right. What else do we have today for Swap Shop? I have for sale a 19-inch Emerson flat-screen TV with a built-in DVD player. It works well. I just don't need it anymore. So $25 for that 19-inch flat-screen TV and a built-in DVD player. Here is the phone number, 491-6316. 491-6316. What else is, here's a moving sale coming up on Friday and Saturday on West Lake Ida. Let's see what we've got. Rototiller, snowblower, weight bench and weights, extension ladder. 5 dozen canning jars, some antiques. There's some free stuff too, but everything needs to go. Final moving sale. The address is 4256. I don't know how you say this. Watomin? W-A-H-T-O-M-I-N. Okay, so 4256 Waterman Trail, Northwest Alexandria on West Lake Ida. So that's Thursday or Friday, Saturday, 8 to 5 on Friday, 8 to noon on Saturday. If you need to call about anything there, you can call 237-3893. 237-3893. What else? I've got a popcorn popper on wheels for sale. $75 for that. I have a 28-gallon gas caddy. $100 there for the gas caddy. I have a metal parts cabinet. It's 30 inches by 30. $75. A large Plano tackle box for $20. And then a drop leaf kitchen table. That's for free. So all of that at this number, 760-6522. 760-6522. Just you got the gas caddy, a parts cabinet, popcorn popper, tackle box, and a kitchen table. The table is the free one. All right, so what do we got? Wanted. Old fishing lures, rods, reels, spears, spearing decoys. And the phone number is 219-8157. 219-8157. Those are wanted items. Also wanted here, it says one or two auto body hammers. One's a flat nose on one end and a pick on the other. So I need one or two of those. Auto body hammers with a flat nose on one end, pick on the other. Phone number 219-8573. 219-8573. Okay. I have a used boat lift canopy for sale, 23 feet, maroon in color. For the used boat lift canopy, the phone number is area code 763-639-6640. 763-639-6640. Okay, Swap Shop on the air at 762-8167. Email thefolks at Layton.media and our address is 1312 Broadway, Alexandria. Okay, we've got for sale a 1986 Yamahappy, 49 cc's of raw power. Says this is a rare one and also needs a little love. So $250 for the 1986 Yamahappy. Also have an all-new 2015 18-foot car hauler, $2,600. Then it says buy it this week and get a free Yamahappy. Cash only. Phone number is 282-6097. The car hauler and then the... what do you call that? Yamahappy. Is that a moped or is it just some sort of a scooter, would you call it? Either way, you check it out there. If you have something, 762-8167. We are open for business here at Swap Shop. I have for sale a Garmin for a motorcycle, a side-by-side, or your vehicle. 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And the phone number is 250-7092. 250-7092. 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Every Monday through Saturday during the 1 o'clock hour, we're talking what you have for sale or trade or giveaway. You're thinking to buy. Somebody here says, I'm helping kids with hobbies. So does anybody have a rock tumbler laying around you might want to donate to the cause? The phone number, 769-6328. 769-6328. 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
0: Bye. 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
0: 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The number is 762-8167. Email address is thefolks@layton.media. 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A couple of motorcycles for sale. Harley Davidson's. One is a 2013 CVO Road King, 110 cubic inches, 855-900 says these are rare. to find one. So $13,500 for that. And then a 2010 Heritage Softail for $5,500 cash. It's in the Osakis area. The phone number is 282-6097. 282-6097. What else? Have a set of loading ramps for an ATV and loading ramps for a car. I have a 20-foot aluminum plank for sale, a 5x5 insulated deer stand, and one electric winch. 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If you've got something for Swap Shop, phone's open, 762-8167. 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And you can call or text this number, 219-2646. CRV spare tire and rim, that's what we're looking for, a 2025 model. And the number is 219-2646. Okay, what do we have for sale? Chicken leg quarters, two to a pack, $3 a piece. I have an upright vacuum for $20. Light fixtures, 8-foot light fixture with four LEDs, $20 a piece for the fixtures, and then 2x4 light fixtures with LEDs, $20 a piece there. Have a 40-inch LED TV with remote, $20. Have a pontoon, a 24-foot Kennedy pontoon, 1979. Newer deck, comes with a newer trailer. Mercury 65-horse motor with rebuilt carbs. Many updates done on this unit. $2,500 for the pontoon, the motor, the trailer there. All of those are at this number, 304-0925. And please call after 3 o'clock. You can leave a text message, no voice messages. 304-0925. We've got for sale 2011 Chevy Suburban LS, four-wheel drive, 5.3-liter motor, 188,000 miles on it. It's really in good shape. Never been in an accident. Interior and exterior are black. Looking to get $5,500. 2011 Suburban LS. And the phone number is area code 860-501-3476. That is 860-501-3476. Thank you for calling today. You're on Swap Shop.
10: 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Excellent maintenance. 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And number is 320-815-5070. And it's a pretty bike. It'll outclass a new one.
0: Very good. Yeah, thank you. Have a good day. 815-5070. 815-5070. 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Thanks for calling today.
11: Yes, good afternoon. Do you have that Articat youth four-wheeler for sale?
0: Mm-hmm.
11: And I also have some 5x5 round bales of excellent horse hay, if anybody's interested. Number 612-432-9346.
0: All right. Thank you. Have a good afternoon.
11: Thank you very much.
0: Okay. And the phone number again is 612-432-9346. 612-432-9346. 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
22: 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This is Weatherology. I'm meteorologist Ray Miller with your Alexandria Lakes area forecast. Lots of sunshine this afternoon, comfortable temperatures, high of 76 degrees with winds out of the northwest around 5 miles an hour. Tonight, clear with a low temperature of 56. Thursday, sunny with a high temperature of 82. Friday, we'll see lots of sun, high of 86 degrees. Saturday, sunny, warming up with a high of 95. Sunday, chance of storms, high of 93. For KXRA, I'm meteorologist Ray Miller.
0: Thank you, Ray. Sunshine right now, and our temperature is at 70 degrees, so a northeast wind running 9 miles an hour. 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
0: 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The phone number is 762-8167. Email thefolks at layton.media. And our street address, 1312 Broadway, Alexandria. 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
2: 2931.
0: North Oaks Lane.
2: Okay. 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
0: Yeah.
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0: Just tomorrow.
2: Okay.
0: 3 to 7. Right. Yeah.
2: Yep. Thanks, Jackson.
0: Okay. Have a good one.
2: Yep. Yep. You too. Bye.
0: Bye. 762-8167. 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
30: Well, I'm still... have a full-size coach. 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They're brown in color. One day, like a small-size recliner. Nothing wrong with it. Brown in color. The other one is like a bigger type recliner. And I'm actually moving, and they would have to get picked up. Actually, I'm up two offers on them because I need them moved. So they're at two different places in town, and they can call me at 320-219-1639.
0: Well, thank you, and have a good afternoon.
30: Yep.
0: 219-1639. 219-1639. 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This is the phone number, 766-9087. 766-9087. 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And then there's a 70-piece Crescent tool set in a plastic molded case, like new condition, $60 there. 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Works great, $40. Two Little Tots folding chairs. The seat size is roughly 10 inches square, $5 for the pair. 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And then a pheasant mounted on a wood log, and all of that mounts on the wall. Looks good, $50 there. And this is your phone number. It's area code 218-338-4161. Area code 218-338-4161. 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You can call or text this number, 815-5714. 815-5714. And I just ran out of mail. So if you've got something for swap shop, here is my phone number, 762-8167. 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
7: Yes. I'm looking to buy a Stretch Armstrong elastic toy doll. Anyone remember those?
0: Oh, yeah.
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0: Okay.
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0: 8645. 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
7: Yes, thank you.
0: Mm-hmm. 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Haven't thought about Stretch Armstrong for quite a while. All right, 762-8167. 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
0: And nothing left in the mailbag here. Nobody on the phone. 762-8167 for Swap Shop. We are, well, I'll just do this, and then we'll see if anybody calls during, and we might be able to talk afterward. How about that?
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20: We've got a big national story here today. President Donald Trump last week reduced the size of two national monuments in Utah by nearly 90%. Given the administration's propensity for overhauling public land policy in this country, conservationists fear this could be the tip of the iceberg. More details when we return, but first.
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20: Welcome back. The president on July 13th sharply reduced the size of two national monuments in Utah, undoing public land protections established by his Democratic predecessors. Bears Ears and Grand Staircase Escalante National Monuments in southern Utah have ancient cliff dwellings, petroglyphs, and scenic canyons, but state officials there want the coal and uranium deposits in the area available for development. President Trump issued proclamations under the Antiquities Act to reduce their size by almost 90%. Bottom line, nearly 3 million acres are now unprotected. Proponents of Trump's move to downsize say the protective boundaries stretched too far and hindered mining for critical minerals. Democrats warned of wholesale disposal of treasured landscape for commercial gain. Quote, "Today's executive action is another chapter in this administration's war on the West," said Democratic Senator Martin Heinrich of New Mexico. He added that the president was, quote, "turning the Antiquities Act on its head."
21: 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Learn more at OutdoorNews.com.
0: And that's going to do it for today's Swap Shop on KXRA. Thanks for hanging out. You can talk again tomorrow about 105. I'll see you then.

0: There is no such thing as a half moon. We'll talk about that and more moon phase facts today on the Old Farmer's Almanac Radio Report. With more practical tips and useful advice, this is the Old Farmer's Almanac Radio Report for Wednesday, July 22nd, the 203rd day of the year. Singer and actress Selena Gomez celebrates a birthday. When you look up at the moon tonight, you'll find it just a day past its first quarter phase, with about half the visible surface illuminated. You might be tempted to call it a half moon, but in the language of astronomy, there is no such thing. You see, at any given time, only half the moon's surface is facing the Earth. When half of that half is illuminated, it's a quarter moon. So while the term half moon is used poetically in music, literature, and even geographic names, in strict moon phase terminology, there is no such thing. Something to ponder as you gaze up this evening. And that is the Old Farmer's Almanac Radio Report. 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
4: Good afternoon. It's time for an update here on the Linder Farm Network with closing prices. I'm Linda Brecky. Chicago Board of Trade corn and beans were higher. Wheat futures higher today. September corn up 9 1/4. December up 9 1/2. Soybeans August up 13 1/2. November up 16 1/4. September Chicago wheat up 27 3/4. September Minneapolis wheat up 25 1/2 today. Live cattle futures August down 347, August feeder cattle down 837, and August lean hogs down 5, October up 22. The U.S. House Speaker Mike Johnson is trying to pass a $95 billion budget measure that includes money for the military and assistance for farmers. Senate Majority Leader John Thune says the Senate will hold off until Congress can work out funding the government beyond September. Dan Glessing, president of the Minnesota Farm Bureau Federation, spoke with us about the potential for the House to make progress on an ag assistance package.
5: Yeah, so there's been some talk, and American Farm Bureau sent a letter to Congress urging them to go ahead and get this package or this reconciliation 3.0 kind of, moving. And, it sounds like in the House, there is some energy to, go ahead and pass something. The Senate is a little more, unknown as far as, momentum or movement. And so I guess we'll see where that goes. But, just trying to get some movement in those, in both chambers on whether it's Farm Bill or, Reconciliation 3.0. Just want to see some movement out of Congress.
4: And, Glessing says there still isn't a firm date on a markup of the Senate version of a Farm Bill.
5: Well, we had heard that Chair Bozeman would like to mark up the Farm Bill here before August recess. We still don't have a firm date on, when they're going to look at doing that. And so that still kind of is remains to be seen. But having said that, it's good to hear that there's potential movement, and just would encourage the Senate to get going and get the Farm Bill marked up.
4: Minnesota Farm Bureau President Dan Glessing, and a busy week. The Wright County Fair is happening this week. There are several others, Rice, also the Faribault County Fair. Glessing is in the Howard Lake Waverly area, and he also is looking forward to Farm Fest.
5: Yeah, it's a good time to see folks. Our county fair actually is going on, opening today, and so we've got that, plus then Farm Fest, and between those two events, it's just fun to see people and have good conversations. And
4: And again, many other county fairs throughout the region here over the next few weeks as well. September corn did close at 462, up 9 1/4. December 484 and 3/4, up 9 1/2. August beans at 1233, up 13 1/2. September up 15 1/2. November 1239, up 16 1/4. August soybean meal up 490 and August soybean oil up 118. September Chicago wheat up 27 3/4. September oats up 5 1/2. Minneapolis wheat last quote at 729 3/4, up 25 1/2. Live cattle today lower. August 223.20 down 347. October down 402. August feeder cattle at 341.17 down 837. September 336.20 down 877. August lean hogs 101.45 down 5. October 88.35 up 22. And that's our update on the Linder Farm Network.
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7: News this hour at Town Hall. I'm Bob Agnew in Washington. Secretary of State Marco Rubio warning Asian leaders today that Iran's demand to control and collect tolls in the Strait of Hormuz could threaten the world's economy and set a precedent that could be repeated elsewhere.

0: This is Weatherology. I'm meteorologist Ray Miller with your Alexandria Lakes area forecast. Lots of sunshine this afternoon, comfortable temperatures, high of 76 degrees with winds out of the northwest around 5 miles an hour. Tonight, clear with a low temperature of 56. Thursday, sunny with a high temperature of 82. Friday, we'll see lots of sun, high of 86 degrees. Saturday, sunny, warming up with a high of 95. Sunday, chance of storms, high of 93. For KXRA, I'm meteorologist Ray Miller. Right now, it's 72.
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0: This is Weatherology. I'm meteorologist Ray Miller with your Alexandria Lakes area forecast. Lots of sunshine this afternoon. Comfortable temperatures, high of 76 degrees with winds out of the northwest around 5 miles an hour. Tonight, clear with a low temperature of 56. Thursday, sunny with a high temperature of 82. Friday, we'll see lots of sun, high of 86 degrees. Saturday, sunny, warming up with a high of 95. Sunday, chance of storms, high of 93. For KXRA, I'm meteorologist Ray Miller. Right now, it's 72.
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0: Greg Stanton, Newkirk, believes in sanctuary cities and wanted to abolish ICE. Laura Winters reporting.
1: 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The NASDAQ dropped 146. 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
1: Of all the eastern states slammed by this week's powerful storms, West Virginia is amongst the hardest hit.
3: Governor Patrick Morrisey has dispatched hundreds of National Guard members to northern West Virginia while placing all of the state's 55 counties under a state of emergency. The governor says state and local agencies will remain on the ground for as long as it takes to help affected communities. Forecasters report up to 7 inches of rain fell in some spots. The National Weather Service in Charleston warned of life-threatening flooding Tuesday night, urging people to seek higher ground now. Rich Thomason reporting.
1: The State Division of Natural Resources has been involved in 85 rescues, and 19 National Guard and State Police helicopters were either out on rescue missions or standing by if needed. Local officials also reported numerous rescues. News and analysis at townhall.com. From Washington, I'm Keith Peters. Canada is hoping to improve its trade relationship with the U.S., Bob Agnew reports.
4: Canadian Prime Minister Mark Carney says he and President Trump have agreed to intensify trade negotiations between Canada, the U.S., and Mexico. That comes a day after President Trump announced the U.S. would be imposing 50% tariffs on most Canadian goods, citing unfair treatment of American products. The tariffs would exclude energy but impact other top Canadian exports, including auto parts and precious metals. Bob Agnew reports.
1: More than 1,000 people have died from the Ebola outbreak in eastern Congo, according to Africa's top health body, a grim toll in what's already been declared the fastest Ebola outbreak in history. The latest update from Congo's Ministry of Health shows that as of Monday, 2,473 cases have been recorded in the latest outbreak. More on these stories at townhall.com.
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7: This is Weatherology. I'm meteorologist Laura Lockwood with the Alexandria Lakes Area Forecast. Clear skies tonight with a low of 56. Winds out of the southwest, 5 to 10 miles per hour. 82 tomorrow, lots of sunshine. Lows level off around 62 tomorrow night, mainly clear skies. A blend of clouds and sun Friday, decreasing clouds by Saturday. Mid-80s Friday, mid-90s by Saturday. For KXRA, I'm meteorologist Laura Lockwood. Right now, 73.
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14: 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If Iran shoots at any other ships along the strait, we'll take out a power plant.

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0: This is Weatherology. I'm meteorologist Laura Lockwood with the Alexandria Lakes Area Forecast. Clear skies tonight with a low of 56. Winds out of the southwest, 5 to 10 miles per hour. 82 tomorrow, lots of sunshine. Lows level off around 62 tomorrow night, mainly clear skies. A blend of clouds and sun Friday, decreasing clouds by Saturday. Mid-80s Friday, mid-90s by Saturday. For KXRA, I'm meteorologist Laura Lockwood. Right now, 72.
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0: right.
1: But you're not impressed at all.
0: Well, it sounds like a country song. Yeah, mid-tempo country song. Yeah.
1: I think the lyrics are clever. It's good.
2: I don't know. Hey. I thought you would like it because it's got a little bit of a Fleetwood Mac vibe to it.
0: Fleetwood Mac?
2: Yeah,
1: I can hear that.
2: Except,
0: I suppose.
2: Except,
1: like, the Little Lies kind of Fleetwood Mac. Yeah.
2: You know, it's like that, except you got someone who can actually sing.
0: Wow, Christine McVie, you took a shot at Christine McVie on that one.
1: Wow.
0: I always thought she was a pretty good singer.
1: Yeah.
0: I don't know. Elle, good for her. She's got the bangs going. It's a good thing.
1: You don't like it at all. I can tell.
0: It's okay,
1: you're like,
0: but it just sounds like a million other songs to me. I don't know.
1: Okay. All right.
0: It's all right.
1: You wouldn't like it. She mentions Jack Daniels in it.
3: And the countdown continues.
0: Oh, I used to like Jack Daniels a lot.
1: No, you didn't.
0: I did so.
1: Every time I try to buy you Jack.
0: Hey, was it Jack? I was Jack. Yeah, well, I didn't want to get more hammered. I was at my hammered limit.
3: And the countdown continues.
1: In case he doesn't like it when we argue. Okay, the Scott Robbins trifecta, top three of the day.
3: And finally, one.
2: A Florida teacher arrested after wild brawl.
0: Two Florida teachers used to date and have a child together got into a wild classroom brawl with a woman using pepper spray after she was knocked out, but then came to real quick, went out to her car, grabbed the pepper spray, came back and sprayed it right in his eyes. Odina Shea Biggins and Terod Torrance, both 36, were scrapping in the classroom at the Seed School of Miami on Friday. The guy left a note on his ex's desk saying, "I need to talk to you." She said, "I'm not talking to you." And then it escalated from there, and the punches were thrown. He KO'd her in the room. And when she came to, she did run out to the car, and she did get the pepper spray, came back in, right in his eyes. And they said... The last time they saw him, he was stumbling out of his classroom, like holding his eyes and screaming. I guess that really hurts like hell, that pepper spray in the eyes. But at any rate, both have been discharged. So of their duties, they're pending investigation.
1: Okay.
3: And there you have it.
0: But the kids got something to talk about, didn't they?
1: No kidding. Wow. Yeah.
4: Drinking Jack all by myself.
1: Poor thing, drinking Jack all by herself.
4: She's in Texas, I can tell.
1: Okay. It's okay.
0: It's okay.
1: It's an Ella thing. You don't get it. It's all right.
0: I'm not supposed to. I know that. Yeah. And Jeeps and Buffett. And, yeah.
1: Oh, gosh. We got a great Nimrod. Stealing a collection of tarantulas? Oh, yeah. And a news update next.
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2: Here's the Wall Street Business Report.
3: U.S. Trade Representative Jameson Greer says today he is confident that fresh U.S. tariff threats on Canada will not jeopardize trade relations with the United States' northern neighbor, but he offered no sign that negotiations with Ottawa have advanced. Here's a hack attack that only adds to some of the apprehension surrounding artificial intelligence technology.
4: OpenAI confirms its AI system without any outside direction apparently hacked into another AI company. Last week, AI startup Hugging Face detected an intrusion into its data processing systems. Hugging Face's co-founder says the attack was from an AI agent, noting it was mind-blowing that it happened autonomously, while adding there was no malicious intent from OpenAI.
3: That is Rich Thomason reporting. U.S. stock indexes barely budge after oil prices climbed another 3% on Wall Street. With the Wall Street Business Report, I'm Bob Agnew.
2: News and analysis at townhall.com. It's a hack attack that only adds to some of the apprehension surrounding artificial intelligence technology.
4: OpenAI confirms its AI system without any outside direction apparently hacked into another AI company. Last week, AI startup Hugging Face detected an intrusion into its data processing systems. Hugging Face's co-founder says the attack was from an AI agent, noting it was mind-blowing that it happened autonomously, while adding there was no malicious intent from OpenAI. Rich Thomason reporting.
2: The man who was convicted of trying to kill Salman Rushdie is on trial again. Prosecutors and defense lawyers gave opening statements Wednesday in Hadi Matar's federal terrorism trial in Buffalo, New York. The Booker Prize-winning Rushdie is expected to testify later this week. He was stabbed on a lecture stage in 2022. More at Town Hall.
5: Good afternoon from KXRA in Alexandria, and on the line with me right now from Weatherology is Ray Miller. Hello, Ray. How are you doing there?
6: Doing well. How about yourself?
5: Doing great. Doing great. These cool days have been really nice. Turned off the AC and just opened a few windows. Wow. But we're back at it. The heat goes on, as some song said.
6: Yeah, you know, I was talking to someone else earlier in the week. Unfortunately, it's the nature of a break that it doesn't last very long. You know, by definition, it's short. So we get a couple days of pleasant weather, and then we're back into the heat and humidity as we head into the weekend. We'll have clear skies tonight, a low temperature of 56 degrees, southwest winds around 5 miles an hour. Thursday, plenty of sunshine, high temperature of 82, with southwest winds at 5 to 10. Sunny Friday, high of 85. Saturday, sunshine, 93 for the high temperature. Sunday looks mainly sunny with a high around 94. And for Monday, sunshine with a high temperature around 92 degrees. In the Weatherology Weather Center, I'm meteorologist Ray Miller.
5: Yep, back at it again. Well, I tell you what, that's the way it is, because it's June, July, and August, and maybe September. So what are you going to do?
6: Yeah, we are still well in July. And even so, though, those temperatures in the 90s above average, usual highs in the low 80s. So yeah. You've got a little room to complain if it's too hot for you.
5: That's right. That's right. All right. Well, thank you. I appreciate it so much, as usual. And sometime down the road, we'll talk again.
6: I'll chat with you then. Take okay. care.
5: You too. Ray Miller from Weatherology on KXRA 74 here at the studios of KXRA. It's 7 after 5 o'clock. It is a July 22nd. 40% relative humidity. North winds at 7. The barometric pressure, 30.16 inches of mercury and steady. 82 was the projected high today, overnight low 56, and 5:54 was the sunrise this morning. sets tonight at 9:01. A waxing gibbous moon face.

0: So 74, lots of sunshine here at Studios of KXRA, and north winds at 7. And that's it as far as weatherology, but more to come.
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5: Minnesota News Network, I'm Sean Maloney. Conagra Brands' new president and CEO, John Brace, is signaling confidence in the company, bringing encouraging news from Minnesota communities that rely on the company's manufacturing operations. MNN's Tasha Radel has more.
6: Brace recently invested more than $510,000 of his own money to purchase 35,000 shares of stock just days after taking over the top job. While Conagra is headquartered in Chicago, the company has a significant Minnesota footprint. It operates manufacturing facilities in Maple Grove, North Mankato, and Waseca, where frozen vegetables and rice products are processed. Those operations employ hundreds of Minnesotans and play an important role in the company's manufacturing network.
5: Minnesotans shouldn't get used to the smoke-free skies we've seen the last couple of days. Air Resource Advisor Josh Hall says air quality has been better in recent days, but
7: we start getting into hotter, drier periods, and you know these fires are far from being complete. And so we do expect increases in smoke as the summer wears on. And while we're getting good air quality, we're expecting smoke to come back at some point or another.
5: As we approach the weekend, temps are expected to climb back into the mid-80s. A new poll shows MyPillow CEO Mike Lindell still leading the field in the Republican primary for governor. The poll from KSTP Survey USA shows following the endorsement from President Trump, Lindell's numbers jumped 8 points from the previous month. And this week, the mental health hotline known as Minnesota 988 Lifeline hit a milestone. The service has received 370,000 calls for help in its first 4 years. Minnesota Department of Health Suicide Prevention Supervisor Tanya Carter.
8: Sometimes calling that number to an individual who they may not know is easier than talking to that family or friend or the neighbor next door.
5: The number of suicides in Minnesota rose in 2025 after 2 years of decline. If you or someone you know needs help, 988 Lifeline is available 24 hours a day, 7 days a week. This is MNN.
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5: In other headlines, Minnesota Congresswoman Angie Craig started a House Ag hearing on wildfires this morning in Washington by thanking the men and women battling the fires in northern Minnesota.
11: I want to begin by thanking our courageous wildland firefighters, especially those battling the fires in Minnesota and the Boundary Waters Canoe Area Wilderness.
5: Craig also thanked the rescuers who have risked their lives to get campers out of the boundary waters. A new poll shows the DFL primary for U.S. Senate tightening in Minnesota. The KSTP Survey USA poll finds Congresswoman Angie Craig and Lieutenant Governor Peggy Flanagan tied at 40% support each. Craig slipped 1 point from last month, while Flanagan gained 4. About 16% of voters remain undecided ahead of the August 11th primary. And a man who admitted trying to bribe a juror during the Feeding Our Future fraud trial is getting another 10 years in federal prison. Abdiaz Aziz Farah pleaded guilty to juror bribery after prosecutors say he helped deliver $120,000 in cash to a juror's home in exchange for a not guilty verdict. This is MNN.
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16: Coming up in this newscast, well, we're learning more about that fatal crash along I-94 near Evansville over the weekend that involved a former student at the University of Minnesota Morris and one other. And the play Souvenirs kicked off last night, running through Saturday, Theater La Hombardier. And Bure Vineyards near Brandon has won the Governor's Cup for the best wine. We'll have more on those stories, but first, a college basketball coach is among the two people killed in a work zone crash along I-94 near Evansville. The State Patrol says three vehicles collided on Sunday afternoon about 5 miles west of the Evansville exit. That crash killed 24-year-old Coleman Lind of Jamestown and 73-year-old Harold Endulet of Woodbury. Now, Endulet's 65-year-old wife was hospitalized with life-threatening injuries. Lynn spent the last two seasons as a graduate assistant with the University of Jamestown women's basketball program. He reportedly graduated from the University of Minnesota Morris. And federal prosecutors are urging life sentences for Vance Belter. They're asking for two life terms for the 2025 attacks that killed Melissa and Mark Hortman and wounded John and Yvette Hoffman. Belter pleaded guilty last month in exchange for prosecutors not seeking the death penalty. Newly filed records say he searched the state capitol, the No Kings rally, and the legislature's political balance before the shootings. And federal officials are reportedly withholding nearly $200 million in Medicaid funding from Minnesota. Health Secretary Robert F. Kennedy Jr. says the pause follows a review of claims of 14 high-risk programs. He says Minnesota must provide documents showing services were legitimate before the money is released. State DHS officials say the federal government has not explained how it calculated that amount. Also in news, the Alexandria Technical and Community College Foundation awarded their first Amber Check Memorial Scholarship to Amber's sister Zoe. She's an interior design student at Alexandria Technical and Community College. Amber Check, a 2024 honors graduate of Alexandria Technical and Community College's welding program, died back on November 11th of last year at the age of just 20. She was known for her dedication, work ethic, and attention to detail. The scholarship was established to honor Amber's passion for her trade and her commitment to excellence. And the Douglas County Board of Commissioners met yesterday. Tom Chorley has this report.
0: Calvary Lutheran Church is hosting Vacation Bible School Monday through Friday, July 27th through the 30th, on the courthouse lawn from 8 to 11 a.m. each day, with about 45 children and 10 adult leaders in attendance. The Fish and Wildlife Service recently secured conservation easements from Casey and Kim Englund of Evansville, allowing haying after July 15th of every year. The easement is located in Section 28 of Lund Township, consisting of approximately 31 acres. Craig and Julie Haysman of Evansville, a wetland easement protecting one wetland basin located in Section 29 of Brandon Township. David and Valerie Kalina of Alexandria, habitat easement allowing haying after July 15th of every year and located in Section 34 of Lake Mary Township, consisting of approximately 76 acres. Presco Partnership, Robert, Mark, and Peter Prestrude of Edina. This easement allows haying after July 15th of every year and is located in Sections 13 and 24 of Solem Township, consisting of approximately 160 acres. Jerry and Donna Rosenthal of Alexandria, a habitat easement allowing for haying after July 15th of every year and grazing throughout the entire year. The easement is located in Section 24 of Home City Township and consists of approximately 37 acres. This is Tom Chorley.
16: All right, thanks, Tom. We'll have part two of his reports coming your way tomorrow. And the production of Souvenir at Theater La Hamidou in Alexandria kicked off last night. The production features a two-person cast starring Cheryl Willis as Florence Foster Jenkins, along with Jake Andrews. Now, Cheryl says it has been a whirlwind ahead of last night's opening. We talked to her yesterday.
17: So I flew in from Maine a week ago. We rehearsed for a week, and then we arrived over the weekend, and we opened tonight.
16: By the way, despite this, she says they have done the play previously, and as she puts it, the production will not be scratchy.
17: We have done this show before in Minneapolis, so it's not scratchy. You're going to see a good show.
16: By the way, that comedy now runs through this Saturday. Performances will be at 7:30 p.m. with a matinee coming up tomorrow at 1:30 p.m. Tickets are priced at just $40 and available for purchase on their website, or you can also call the box office. That number, 320-846-3150. And big-time bragging rights go to Beer Vineyards near Brandon. The vineyard has just won the Governor's Cup during the International Cold Climate Wine Competition at the Minnesota Landscape Arboretum in the Chanhassen, Chaska areas. Now, the current owners of Beer Vineyards are the husband and wife team of Katie Lederman, along with Peter Qualley. The two took home top honors at the competition. What is impressive is that out of 427 wines from 8 different states and blind tasted by 21 expert judges, they won the Governor's Cup and Best in Show for their 2024 Petit Pure Pearl. This honor included being the best overall Minnesota wine and the best red wine at the competition. Katie talks about how her grandpa got it all started.
18: My grandpa started this whole deal. He started just planting the grapes in his he saw his retirement coming and needed a project. So he planted the grapes and was just planning to sell the grapes, really. So be a grower and sell to, he was planning to sell to Carlos Creek, but then was also, once you put in all the work to grow the grapes, you got to try your hand at making wine too.
16: By the way, she also talked about her own background along with her husband's and how this has helped them in this endeavor.
18: Yeah, I was environmental studies and business. So yes, I was thinking some type of environmental business. And both of us have always loved working outside, working with our hands and creating a local food product was important to us. But Peter was also an environmental studies major, but I kind of dragged him into this whole thing.
16: I also asked Katie why this area in west central Minnesota has so many great vineyards when the area is on the northern fringe of where these grapes typically grow. She laughed and said, it's maybe our grit and determination that might be a part of it. You can listen to the full interview with Katie by going to our website, voiceofalexandria.com. And the third of the Rotary Club Summer Sounds by Brophy concert series continued last night with Jennifer Lynn and the Groove Revival in the opening act Sax Appeal. Big crowd came out for some great music on an absolutely perfect night. Next Tuesday night, the season will close out with headliner Rumors and Dreams with the opening act The Nobles. For more details on that concert series, just go to the Rotary Club's website at summersoundsbybrophy.com. And the Minnesota Twins lost for a 4 straight time with a 5-2 setback in Cleveland last night. The Twins mustered only 6 hits the entire game and struck out 9 times in that loss. Twins manager Derek Shelton says they did not execute when they needed to.
19: I mean, with the fact the way our offense is built, I mean, I know we hit the home run in the first, but it can't be one run. It's got to be multiple runs to be able to go.
16: By the way, those same two teams play game 3 of that 4-game set tonight at Progressive Field in Cleveland. First pitch tonight at 5:40 p.m. And that's a look at your news. I'm Mark Anthony.
0: Thanks, Mark. 73 here at studios of KXRA, and it's 24 after 5 o'clock on your midweek, Wednesday, July 22nd. We turn to our community calendar. Get ready for another Laugh Fest at Theater La Hamadou as Souvenir continues at Theater La Hamadou now through Saturday at 7:30 p.m. and Thursday matinee at 1:30 p.m. before. 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All done for today. Coming up tomorrow, we'll have between 9 and 3 on a Thursday, billiards, a 9 to noon pinochle in the Pinochle B in the Dining Room West. Also, 9:30 to 11:30, the Golden K meeting in the meeting room. I'll have between 1 and 3, Aging Strong, PT/ED, and between 12:30 and 3, Scrabble in the craft room, and 1 to 4, Open Studio going on as well. And they're serving ham tomorrow for the congregate dining. 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Now through August 18th, breakfast 7:30 to 9 in the morning, of course, and lunch served between 11 a.m. and 1 p.m. Stuff the Bus, United Way, Lakes, and Prairie. 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Collection dates now through August 3rd. And must needs, need most backpacks, also markers and three-wing binders, dry erase markers, and notebooks. 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Miltona Lions Club Blood Drive is continuing until 6 o'clock this evening at the Miltona Community Center. 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The need is great, and donors will be treated to a hot dog. More information, 760-9116. And speaking of blood drive, there is in the Alexandria area another one coming up on the 23rd tomorrow, 9 a.m. till 3 p.m. at Sanford Medical, 1527 Broadway Street. VFW Auxiliary, post 936, annual salad luncheon. It's coming up this Thursday, tomorrow, 11 a.m. to 1 p.m. at St. Mary's Church, Great Hall, 420 Irving Street, Alexandria. Cost is $12. The 14th annual Craft and Vendor Fair takes place at Interlochen Inn, Saturday, July 25th, 9 a.m. to 4 p.m., 4960 County Road 42 Northeast, Alexandria. The face base at Interlochen Bazaar. Evansville Art Coalition is pleased to present the work of Victoria McWayne Creek and Jared Internet in the EAC Gallery this month. Exhibitions are going on through July 31st, may be seen during the regular gallery hours of Thursdays, 3 to 6:30 p.m., Fridays and Saturdays, 10 a.m. till 2 p.m., Evansville Art Center, 111 Main Street in Evansville. And that is a look at our community announcements. For more, go to voiceofalexandria.com. 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

0: Virginia Benson, age 92, of Alexandria, died Saturday, July 18th. The funeral service Friday, July 24th, 11 a.m. at Grace Church in Alexandria. Visitation tomorrow, the 23rd, 4 to 6 p.m. at the Anderson Funeral Home, and then an hour before the service at the church. Arrangements with the Anderson Funeral Home and Crematory of Alexandria for Virginia Benson, age 92, of Alexandria. Carol J. Meisner, 76, of Parker's Prairie, died Sunday, July 19th. The funeral service, 11 a.m. Friday, July 24th, at Ebenezer Lutheran Church in Leaf Valley. Visitation from 5 p.m. until the prayer service at 7 p.m. tomorrow, Thursday, at the church, and then for an hour before the service at the church. And arrangements are with the Lynn Family Funeral and Cremation Services for Carol J. Meisner, 76, of Parker's Prairie. Bonita Bonnie Hinton, 79, of Alexandria, died on Wednesday, July 15th, the memorial service, 11 a.m. Saturday the 25th, at New Life Christian Church in Alexandria. Visitation 1 hour before the service. And arrangements are with the Anderson Funeral Home and Crematory of Alexandria for Bonnie Hinton, 79, of Alexandria. David A. Persky, 77, of Westport, died Thursday, July 16th, celebration of life service, 11 a.m. Monday, July 27th, at Lynn Family Funeral Home in Alexandria. Full military honors will be accorded by the Minnesota Honor Guard and the Veterans Memorial Honor Guard. Visitation takes place 1 hour prior to the service. Arrangements are with the Lynn Family Funeral and Cremation Services for David A. Persky, 77, of Westport. And Janice C. Scheflow, 89, of Hamel, formerly of Kensington, died Monday, July 20th. The visitation celebration, Jan's Life, celebrating Jan's Life, is 5 to 7 p.m. Monday, July 27th at Hoplin Hitchcock Funeral Home of Glenwood. Arrangements with the Hoplin Hitchcock Funeral Home in Glenwood for Janice C. Scheflow, 89, of Hamel, formerly of Kensington. That completes our field announcements. KXRA.
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6: Wildflowers have survived floods, drought, sandy soil, clay soil, and other extremes for millions of years. They're still around and offering tremendous assets to our ecosystems, including helping pollinators. Miriam Goldberger owns a wildflower farm in Canada and has written a book about the plant's benefits. She says from a scientific, ecological, and biological point of view, wildflowers are necessary for our native pollinators to survive. They provide the perfect pollen and nectar.
5: all the pollinators are evolutionarily linked together, the pollinators and the wildflowers, so that when you are only providing what they call alien plants, that is to say plants that aren't true wildflowers, to pollinators, you're essentially providing them low-grade nutrition or no nutrition.
6: Pollinators are attracted to familiar sights and scents, and while they're visiting wildflowers, they'll also pollinate your fruits and vegetables. Wildflowers are beneficial above ground, but they also improve what's under the dirt.
5: If you look at meadow ecosystems where the grasses have wide fibrous roots and the wildflowers have vertical roots that extend down into the soil, they function to do everything to improve the soil quality. And there's whole groups of wildflowers that thrive in pure clay soil called the clay busters. They break up soil, they add nutrients.
6: There are wildflowers to suit any soil type, and your garden doesn't have to look like a prairie to be beneficial. Showy plants such as blanket flower and coneflowers are stunning to see and loved by pollinators. Find the best wildflowers for your area at livingthecountrylife.com. 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
12: Insects play an important role in keeping the environment healthy, and some people think they might help with human health too. I'm Dr. Catherine Albrecht, back in a moment with a weird study regarding bugs.
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12: Would you eat a grasshopper if it could improve your health? A new study suggests it might. Researchers divided rats into two groups and added powdered grasshopper meal to one group's diet. When they looked at the results, they found the grasshopper group had stronger, healthier fur, increased libido, and better sleep than the other group. This is likely due to the high level of nutrition in grasshoppers, like amino acids, vitamins, and minerals. But there could be some other component unique to grasshoppers that's adding that extra bounce. While the world may not be ready to start taking bug supplements anytime soon, the research is intriguing, and I'm staying tuned. I'm Dr. Catherine Albrecht for StartMail.com, reminding you to protect your privacy with a StartMail account.
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15: Made in America. John Stith Pemberton was born in North Carolina and raised in Rome, Georgia. Jack's desire was to become a physician, culminating in his graduation from a Macon, Georgia medical school before his 20th birthday. Jack also made the grade as a pharmacist, dispensing patent medicines. And when the war between the states broke out, John, a gentleman of the South, saw his duty and did it, managing to survive the conflict, but not entirely unscathed. Because of the pain of his injuries, substance abuse would plague him for the rest of his life. Following the war, Jack returned to the Columbus, Georgia area, continuing to serve as a pharmacist, creating a whole line of chemical products, including pharmaceuticals, perfumes, and developer for the picture-taking crowd, just to name a few. Now, whether it was because of his own extreme physical discomfort or his desire to ease the sufferings of others, by 1885, John Pemberton was experimenting with the nut of a tree native to the rainforests of Africa and leaves from a South American plant, extracting, converting, and creating a liquid he would dub Pemberton's French Wine Coca. And because it was first made from coca leaves and cola nuts, it eventually became known as Coca-Cola, made in America.
16: We get it. 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
17: This is Weatherology. I'm meteorologist Laura Lockwood with the Alexandria Lakes Area Forecast. Clear skies tonight with a low of 56. Southwest winds 5 to 10 miles per hour. Bright sunshine expected tomorrow. Daytime highs approaching 82. Lows around 62 tomorrow night. Sunshine mixed with clouds at times Friday with daytime highs approaching 85. 95 Saturday. For KXRA, I'm meteorologist Laura Lockwood. Currently 72.
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26: Big Deals. This is MNN Sports. I'm Mike Graham. The Twins and Guardians are gearing up to play Game 3 of their four-game series tonight in Cleveland. The Guardians claimed the first two games of the series, including last night's 5-2 win. Minnesota manager Derek Shelton says his team got a first-inning homer in that game last night, but they need more than that.
27: I mean, with the fact the way our offense is built, I mean, I know we hit the home run in the first, but it can't be one run. It's got to be multiple runs to be able to go.
26: The Twins have dropped four straight games, and Shelton says the good news is his team has shown the capability capability of bouncing back through rough patches.
27: I mean, the one thing we've talked about this group is how resilient they are. And we're going to go through stretches where we don't play good, and we're going to go through stretches where we play good. Right now, and we're in one of those stretches where we're not playing good, so we got to lean on the fact that we have been able to bounce back.
26: Bailey Ober is the starter tonight, the first pitch set for 5:40. The Minnesota United are finally back in action tonight. They're returning from the World Cup break. The Loons get on the pitch with a road game in Kansas City starting tonight at 7:30. The PGA Tour is visiting Minnesota this week. It's the annual 3M Open at the TPC Twin Cities course in Blaine. The defending champion is Kurt Kitayama. He's excited about being back in the Twin Cities to defend the trophy. He's also happy to see the world number one player, Scottie Scheffler, in the field this week.
0: I think it's cool that, you know, you get the number one player playing the tournament that you're playing in. So I think it's great to have a strong field, having a, you know, just being able to have those guys playing. You're playing, you want to play against the best, and so it's great to have them in the field when you're playing.
26: Kitayama says Scheffler's a fun player to watch, not just for the fans, but even the players.
0: Obviously, you watch on TV, and his demeanor is really good. He seems like one shot at a time, doesn't let it affect the next shot. Just how he goes about, you know, attacking a golf course, how his ball striking is obviously unbelievable.
26: Round one is tomorrow. The tournament wraps up on Sunday. There are tickets still available at the tourney's webpage. This is M&N Sports.
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28: It's the Minnesota Sports Prep Update for Wednesday, July 22nd. I'm Ryan Phelps. The USA Cup Youth Soccer Tournament wrapped up over the weekend, and by all accounts, it was another huge success. The event is over 40 years in the making, having started back in 1985 in Blaine. It is the largest youth soccer tournament in the Western Hemisphere. The teams range from U9 through U19, both boys and girls. 15,000 athletes in all, and one person keeps it all straight. It's Sarah Soli from the National Sports Center.
29: Yeah, I mean, it definitely keeps me on my toes, but we love talking about it. We love spreading the word. We'd love more people to know what it is and that it's not just, you know, a bunch of soccer games. But yeah, after opening ceremonies, things start to like taper down a little bit as far as like my day-to-day activities. I think it's really where the world comes together to play, to meet each other, to have fun. It's an experience that you're not going to get at other tournaments, and that's what makes this place, honestly, a once-in-a-lifetime opportunity. This tournament is unlike any other. Not only are there soccer games, but there's so many activities and experiences for these kids. They get to meet people from across the world. They're having cultural experiences. They're pin trading. They're going to dances. They have, you know, pasta dinners. There's so much beyond just a game. There's a superstore. Adidas is there. The Minnesota United has professional players. Target has three different activation zones where kids can win prizes, play games, have free samples. There's just so many things.
28: The summer heat in Minnesota usually spikes this time of year, something the USA Cup organizers plan for. However, this year, smoke from wildfires created an additional hurdle to the running of the event.
29: Obviously, we take the health of our players very seriously. We have a medical team here on campus that helps us monitor heat. They're also letting us know when players are coming in showing heat illness symptoms.
28: While making sure this goes as planned, thoughts quickly move to next year and what to add and improve.
29: Honestly, we're planning for next year right now. You know, we try to take notes of what's working, what's not working. And then post-tournament, we all get together and we meet and try and capture those notes so we don't forget anything. Then we'll take a little pause, right, and probably jump back into it early September.
28: That's Sarah Soley from the National Sports Center in Blaine, in charge of marketing for the USA Cup, one of the largest youth soccer tournaments in the world, behind only the Gothia Cup in Sweden and the Norway Cup.
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13: 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As part of Mark Anthony's daily newscast, I report the results of the Douglas County Board of Commissioner meetings, beginning at 9 a.m. the first and third Tuesdays of each month, and the Alexandria City Council meetings, underway at 7 p.m. the second and fourth Mondays of each month. We are here for you on
14: K-X-R-A. 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
15: 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Singer and actress Selena Gomez celebrates a birthday. 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
18: 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This is weatherology. I'm meteorologist Laura Lockwood with the Alexandria Lakes Area Forecast. Clear skies tonight with a low of 56. Southwest winds 5 to 10 miles per hour. Bright sunshine expected tomorrow. Daytime highs approaching 82. Lows around 62 tomorrow night. Sunshine mixed with clouds at times Friday with daytime highs approaching 85. 95 Saturday. For KXRA, I'm meteorologist Laura Lockwood. Currently 72.
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23: Minnesota News Network, I'm Sean Maloney. Conagra Brands' new president and CEO, John Brace, is signaling confidence in the company, bringing encouraging news from Minnesota communities that rely on the company's manufacturing operations. MNN's Tasha Radel has more.
24: Brace recently invested more than $510,000 of his own money to purchase 35,000 shares of stock just days after taking over the top job. While Conagra is headquartered in Chicago, the company has a significant Minnesota footprint. It operates manufacturing facilities in Maple Grove, North Mankato, and Waseca, where frozen vegetables and rice products are processed. Those operations employ hundreds of Minnesotans and play an important role in the company's manufacturing network.
23: Minnesotans shouldn't get used to the smoke-free skies we've seen the last couple of days. Air Resource Advisor Josh Hall says air quality has been better in recent days, but
25: we start getting into hotter, drier periods, and you know these fires are far from being complete. And so we do expect increases in smoke as the summer wears on. And while we're getting good air quality, we're expecting smoke to come back at some point or another.
23: As we approach the weekend, temps are expected to climb back into the mid-80s. A new poll shows MyPillow CEO Mike Lindell still leading the field in the Republican primary for governor. The poll from KSTP Survey USA shows following the endorsement from President Trump, Lindell's numbers jumped 8 points from the previous month. And this week, the mental health hotline known as Minnesota 988 Lifeline hit a milestone. The service has received 370,000 calls for help in its first 4 years. Minnesota Department of Health Suicide Prevention Supervisor Tanya Carter.
27: Sometimes calling that number to an individual who they may not know is easier than talking to that family or friend or the neighbor next door.
23: The number of suicides in Minnesota rose in 2025 after 2 years of decline. If you or someone you know needs help, 988 Lifeline is available 24 hours a day, 7 days a week. This is MNN.
30: Lisa Damoth, a Republican who delivers results.
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23: In other headlines, Minnesota Congresswoman Angie Craig started a House Ag hearing on wildfires this morning in Washington by thanking the men and women battling the fires in northern Minnesota.
1: I want to begin by thanking our courageous wildland firefighters, especially those battling the fires in Minnesota and the Boundary Waters Canoe Area Wilderness.
23: Craig also thanked the rescuers who have risked their lives to get campers out of the Boundary Waters. A new poll shows the DFL primary for U.S. Senate tightening in Minnesota. The KSTP Survey USA poll finds Congresswoman Angie Craig and Lieutenant Governor Peggy Flanagan tied at 40% support each. Craig slipped 1 point from last month, while Flanagan gained 4. About 16% of voters remain undecided ahead of the August 11th primary. And a man who admitted trying to bribe a juror during the Feeding Our Future fraud trial is getting another 10 years in federal prison. Abdiaz Aziz Farah pleaded guilty to juror bribery after prosecutors say he helped deliver $120,000 in cash to a juror's home in exchange for a not guilty verdict. This is MNN.

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1: A June 1st, 2027 trial date is set for Nicolas Maduro and his wife in Manhattan on U.S. drug trafficking charges. We hear more from correspondent Julie Walker reporting from New York City.
2: The Maduros were in court as the federal judge made that decision Wednesday. Their lawyers continuing to object to the U.S. government going into Venezuela and snatching them from power. Protesters were also outside court with the same complaint. President Trump repeatedly defends the raid, calling Maduro a narco-terrorist. Meanwhile, Maduro did not speak during the 15-minute hearing. Both have pled not guilty. They face potential life prison sentences if a jury agrees that they were part of a conspiracy to send cocaine into the U.S. Julie Walker, New York.
1: News and analysis at townhall.com. From Washington, I'm Keith Peters reporting. Two private companies have launched a mission to extend the life of some old satellites.
3: Go Falcon, go MRV, and go MEP.
4: That's SpaceX rockets taking Northrop Grumman's two-armed space robot into orbit from Cape Canaveral on a private salvage operation to slap life-extending jetpacks on aging communication satellites running low on fuel. Northrop Grumman's mission robotic vehicle, dubbed MRV, and its jetpacks will spend the next year angling into the proper orbit more than 22,000 miles above Earth. I'm Ben Thomas.
1: OpenAI has disclosed an unprecedented cyber incident where its AI system allegedly hacked into another AI company. OpenAI's CEO Sam Altman stated that the incident occurred during model evaluations. Last week, AI startup Hugging Face detected an intrusion into its data processing systems. More on these stories at townhall.com.
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7: This is Weatherology. I'm meteorologist Laura Lockwood with the Alexandria Lakes Area Forecast. Clear skies tonight with a low of 56. Southwest winds 5 to 10 miles per hour. Bright sunshine expected tomorrow. Daytime highs approaching 82. Lows around 62 tomorrow night. Sunshine mixed with clouds at times Friday with daytime highs approaching 85. 95 Saturday. For KXRA, I'm meteorologist Laura Lockwood. Right now,
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19: Welcome back to the Lars Larson Show. Well, it appears that Donald Trump and the Trump administration have cut off California from about $1 billion in their Medicaid money, and it couldn't happen to a nicer bunch. After all, the demand should be that Governor Gavin Newsom of California, the man in charge of the folks who administer that program, because Medicaid is a federal program, but the dollars are controlled and handed out by states like California and Minnesota. Well, now they're getting cut off. The administration has frozen more than $867 million in Medicaid funds from California, more than $200 million from Minnesota. And what Robert F. Kennedy Jr., the guy who heads up Health and Human Services, they violated the social contract that makes this country strong and makes our democracy function. I'd like to tell RFK Jr., we're not a democracy. We're a federalist form of government with elements of democracy. But having said that, still, Dr. Oz, the guy who's Oz Mehmet, is in charge of Centers for Medicaid and Medicare funding. Spending on in-home services in the state of California over the last two years.

employers has increased by 24%. That is double the rate of spending in other states, meaning they're scamming the money. The money is going into the state, and I think Gavin Newsom and his bunch in Sacramento, they know what's going on, and they don't really care as long as the money flows into their state. So the most sensible thing in the world, cut the money off and let Gavin Newsom come back to the federal government hat in hand and say, I can prove the money is being spent legitimately. And if he can't do that, then the money stays cut off. In any case, welcome to the Lars Larson Show. It's a pleasure to be with you, and I'm glad to get to your phone calls and emails. We've got a lot to talk about this hour. I did want to bring you one piece of breaking news from about the last 60 minutes or so. The House of Representatives has now passed a bill that would ban members of Congress and their spouses, think Paul Pelosi, from trading individual stocks in a 232-198 vote. So relatively along party lines. This would have been very bad news for Nancy Pelosi and her husband Paul back before they made tens of millions of dollars from insider trading. But if they're finally getting to this problem, and if they can get the bill passed the Senate and then signed by the president, and as long as there are not too many exceptions from this, this was a problem that America should have solved a long, long time ago. I mean, if you'd merely said, if somebody is sitting in the United States government, they're elected to a representative spot, either in the House or in the Senate, and they have access to inside information. I mean, it could come in 100 different forms. You might know that Boeing is about to get that big Air Force contract, or that they're not going to get it. You may know from the USDA certain companies may be getting a big fertilizer contract, or anything else. All that specialized information that out in the private sector, if you have access to that information because you work for a big company and you use that information to be able to buy or sell stocks, you're breaking the law. Except members of Congress have been getting away with it for decades. I mean, why do you think that there are so many people who are members of our federal government who allegedly represent the American people, and they go in as relative paupers, and they come out as multi-millionaires? There's a reason for it. They cheat, or their family members cheat. And as far as I'm concerned, I wouldn't mind if they amended that law and said this applies to the member of Congress, it applies to any member of their extended family, and that if the case can be made that somebody was trading stocks based on what they were told, and that as members of Congress, it is your obligation to keep your mouth shut about what you know about what's going on. I mean, we gave you the answer or the explanation last week. The guy who ran the teleprompter for Donald Trump, and in fact, he's been running it since 2016. And you say, well, how could he make any money? Do you remember the details of that story? He ran the teleprompter so he knew what was going to be in the speech that the president was about to give. And then he would go on Kalshi, which is one of these marketplaces where they predict things that are going to happen or not going to happen. And he would place bets. The president will mention this or mention that, or the president won't mention these things. He would place bets. And the estimates are that even having access just to that, just what Donald Trump was either going to say or not say in a given speech, the guy managed to score, allegedly, about $100,000 by placing those bets on Kalshi. That stuff should be off limits, and members of Congress should know it. And if you really want to say, but what happens when somebody's nephew is trading the stocks? I would hope that the Commodities Futures Trading Commission would actually keep an eye on all the extended family members of members of Congress. I mean, even in my business, I mean, there's a rating system in my business. My family isn't allowed to take part in that. In fact, if we ever, we're required to immediately report it. It's only happened a few times, and say, I can't talk to you. I'm in the business. That's what we need from members of Congress. It's not that hard. If you decide that you want to run for Congress, good for you. If you decide you actually want to serve your country, bully for you. But what you should do is take all the money that you have in investments, put it into a blind trust, let somebody else manage it for you until you come out of government service, maybe even until 5 years after you come out of government service, just to make sure you're not trading on insider information.
And then if you get caught doing that, there ought to be some tough penalties. That's not rocket science. I'm glad to see that the House has now passed this bill, although kind of disappointing. 198 members of Congress voted no on that, and I can't wait to hear their explanations. I have a feeling the majority of them are members of the Democrat Party, and they ought to have to explain to all of us why that happened. So, glad to have you with me. Let me tell you what's coming up this hour on the Lars Larson Show. Number one, your calls. And if you want to join the conversation, it's 866-439-5277. If you happen to be a naysayer, we always put naysayers right to the head of the list. You can send emails to talk@LarsLarson.com. Our poll on X, and this one takes a little explanation. Is it fair for the U.S. and the IRS to take 40% of the World Cup prize money in taxes? I'd say no. And you might say, but Lars, you don't care about soccer. I don't. I don't follow soccer. I mean, I was kind of intrigued by this Erling Haaland from Norway, although I'm not Norwegian, I'm Swedish. But here's the bottom line. Spain won the World Cup. That much I do know. And they may lose 30 to 40% of the $50 million in prize money for having won the World Cup. Here's the way I see the equation. I see it as a business deal. The United States hosted the World Cup, and by all accounts, the U.S. and all the huge number of facilities that this country has, both public and private. I mean, when some of these foreign visitors came to America and they were given tours of a high school football field, they looked at that and said, this is better than the professional stuff back in Western Europe, in, say, Great Britain or in other Western European countries. They said they couldn't believe the kind of facilities we have. Now, what did the World Cup bring to America? $20 to $30 billion in economic activity. That's plane tickets, that's hotel stays, that's rental cars, that's meals purchased, gewgaws and souvenirs you had to take back, and of course, gallons and gallons of ranch dressing that had to go back to places like Ireland and Scotland and places like that. If somebody, let me give you a tip. I'm not the best businessman in the world. But if somebody comes to you and says, I'd like to bring an event to your country, it'll bring in $20 to $30 billion. All you have to do is promise to leave your mitts off the prize money and don't tax it through the IRS. And I'll tell you this as well. Olympics money and medals is not taxed up to $1 million. I think that's fair as well. Glad to be with you. Always glad to take your calls. 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
0: Hey, welcome back to the Lars Larson Show. Well, I decided it has been years since we talked about the bear's ears, so we've got to talk about it today. Bear's Ears, of course, is a place in Utah, and Utah had its land stolen away by bureaucrats in Washington, D.C. Millions of acres locked away, uranium and coal sitting untouched underneath. Is it finally time to give Utah its land back? I thought we'd put that to Ethan Blevins, who's a legal fellow at the Pacific Legal Foundation. Ethan, welcome back to the program.
13: Thanks so much for having me, Lars.
0: So how did you tell my audience how Utah came to effectively lose control of all these millions of acres?
13: Sure. So about two-thirds of the state of Utah is owned by the federal government, and that has a lot of consequences for the state and the people who live, work, and play in the state. And one of the things that the presidents over many decades have done on federal lands is designate national monuments under a law called the Antiquities Act. And what a few Democratic presidents have done in Utah is declare millions and millions of acres to be national monument land, which restricts economic uses, natural resource extraction, recreational uses. It basically gives the president authority to be a local zoning board over the state of Utah, to over Utah's objection. And the president has recently removed a lot of that national monument. So the two national monuments at issue, Bear's Ears, another one called Grand Staircase Escalante, were reduced by President Trump to about 90%. So they're much smaller now. Unfortunately, there's been this ping pong back and forth where one president expands the monument, one president shrinks the monument, which is really why this should be left to Congress, or better yet, to the states to regulate their own land instead of this political football.
0: Well, and I guess I'd be in favor in this case of the federal, because if the land is under federal ownership, then that means all of us own that land. All of us in common own the coal, the uranium, natural gas, anything else that's under there. It's owned by all the American people. So I don't want it necessarily to be under the control of, say, a state, because I think of what California does. We have massive amounts of natural gas and oil off the coast of California on underwater federal lands, and yet we can't touch them because California says no way. And now, if I'm wrong about that, please correct me. But in this case, I'd love to get this back to what I can't imagine that the Antiquities Act was originally envisioned as something that would be used to protect millions of acres of land. Or was it back when they first passed it?
13: Yeah, you know, people who speak ordinary English would say, well, why is this law that allows the president to lock up millions of acres of land called the Antiquities Act? It's a weird phrasing, and that's because the Antiquities Act had a very different purpose. In 1906, when it was signed into law by Theodore Roosevelt, its purpose was to protect Native American ruins from being looted. And that's a good thing, right?
0: That's
13: fair. We want the president to be able to stop looting of these ancient ruins. But it's gone far beyond that. Now we have President Obama in the 2010s declaring about 3 million acres of ocean off the state of off of the New England coast to be a national monument, or in this case, you know, millions of acres of sagebrush are now a national monument. So this is an example of a law going far beyond its original purpose and presidents abusing this authority. We have Congress that can create national parks, can create wildlife refuges. It's perfectly capable of protecting land, and we don't need the president to be lawmaker-in-chief to make sure these lands are protected.
0: I'm talking to Ethan Blevins, who's a legal fellow at the Pacific Legal Foundation. The one that bothered me, I think, probably the most was, correct me if I'm wrong, but during one of the years of President Autopen, Joe Biden, they made a gigantic chunk of land near the Grand Canyon, which was, I mean, Grand Canyon itself is already protected as part of a national park or a national monument, but Biden expanded that dramatically and took in millions more, and they deliberately locked up land on which we were told had some of the most available and accessible uranium deposits in America. And there was nothing special about it other than it being big, empty land and somewhat adjacent to the Grand Canyon. Have I described that inaccurately?
13: No, that's right. That monument's called Ancestral Footprints. And what happened there, which is, it's a sign that really this doesn't belong in the president's wheelhouse. There had been a political effort to get Congress to expand the Grand Canyon. Well, and that fails, as we've seen in recent years. What lobbyists do is they go to the president and say, Mr. President, Congress has not done this. Will you just do this for us? Well, that, of course, is not the president's job, but nonetheless, that's what happened. And there are people who ranch on that land. There are people who mine that land, who play on that land, who've essentially been locked out of it just because the president, signed a proclamation.
0: Well, and because they have all these groups like the Bears Ears National Monument, the Leonardo DiCaprio Foundation, the Weiss Foundation, the Grand Canyon Trust, and they spend tens of millions of dollars on lobbying, don't they?
13: They do. And, when we don't have a deliberative body like Congress making these decisions, then special interests end up being able to take even greater control. We don't have congressmen from Utah worrying about the locals who can make these decisions. The president makes it over the objection of, Senator Mike Lee or Representative Celeste Malloy, who have fought for more local control, more congressional action. And that's the problem with putting the president in charge of lawmaking. We have a deliberative body that's supposed to represent the people, not special interests.
0: Okay, so what's the chance we can actually get Congress to act on this? They don't seem all that anxious to do their job lately.
13: Well, I think that's right. They're going to continue to let this sort of ping pong of every 4 years, a new president comes in. So this is not the first time President Trump has shrunk these monuments. He did that during his first term. President Biden comes in and basically reestablishes what President Obama had done. And then now President Trump has reduced them again. Well, what's going to happen when the next Democratic president rolls in? Of course, he's going to expand them again. I think what really needs to happen at this point, because obviously Congress is not stepping in, is we need courts to enforce the limits in the Antiquities Act, which is actually a very clear law. It says you can designate historical landmarks of historic objects, scientific objects. It's not talking about landscapes. And also says the smallest area compatible with protecting those objects. So now we have the president, for example, in Ancestral Footprints said, well, this species of cactus an object of historic interest.
0: Unbelievable. That's Ethan Blevins. Ethan is a legal fellow at Pacific Legal Foundation. Thanks so much, Ethan. 866-HEY-LARS. Send emails to talk@LarsLarson.com. 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

0: This is Weatherology. I'm meteorologist Laura Lockwood with the Alexandria Lakes Area Forecast. Clear skies tonight with a low of 56. Southwest winds 5 to 10 miles per hour. Bright sunshine expected tomorrow. Daytime highs approaching 82. Lows around 62 tomorrow night. Sunshine mixed with clouds at times Friday with daytime highs approaching 85. 95 Saturday. For KXRA, I'm meteorologist Laura Lockwood. Right now, 73.
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11: Hey, welcome back to the Lars Larson Show. I got to tell you about a brand new development that just broke this afternoon. And it has to do with a story that I explained at length yesterday. So yesterday I told you the governor of New Jersey, who's only been governor since January this year, that's Mike Sherrill. So Mike Sherrill came out and publicly said, number one, we have a problem. We have non-citizens registered to vote. In fact, we even have some non-citizens, hundreds of them, who've actually cast votes in American elections. Now, that's data point number one. So then you say, well, when did you find this problem? Well, as I said, Mike Sherrill became the governor in January of this year. She says the problem was discovered in June of 2023. Now, that's almost 3 years ago. And if you say, well, hold on, if you found the problem in 2023, did you fix it immediately? Well, the answer to that would be, no, it was a software problem, and we didn't manage to fix the software problem for 1 year till June of 2024. You say, okay, so you fixed the problem. You are no longer registering foreign nationals to vote in New Jersey elections. But no, it gets worse. I told you yesterday, part of the problem was that most of the legacy media was missing a big part of the clock, the calendar. Because I always, when I'm covering a complicated story, I take a look at the timeline. When did certain things happen? What happened next, etc.? And the key part was, found the problem June of 23, corrected the software June of 24, began removing the foreign nationals, get this, January of 26, 3 years after the foreign nationals were found. But now it's getting even more interesting. And I'll tell you why. There is a software company, a software vendor, that sold the software to the state of New Jersey. It's called IDEMIA. I think I'm pronouncing that right. It's a technology company called IDEMIA. So they got the blame from Governor Sherrill. Only now that Governor Sherrill has gone public and blamed the software company, and you can make up your own mind if you think the software company is just trying to defend themselves, here's what IDEMIA is saying, the folks who wrote the software. They're saying it wasn't a serious software error. The state of New Jersey knew all along that they were signing up foreign nationals to vote, and the state of New Jersey did it anyway. Now, that puts a whole different flavor on the whole mess. I pointed out to you yesterday, one of the things I pointed out was state of New Jersey finds a problem in 23, somewhat corrects the software error in 24. And I raised the question at the time, if you know you've got a major error in your software, does it take even a private vendor more than a year to go back and correct that kind of error? It should not. But even if it did, and you didn't have it corrected till June of 2024, why is it that Mikey Sherrill, who only came into office as governor in January of this year, said her staff was in the middle of removing the bad voter registrations of foreign nationals? 2 years later? Except I point out to you this. Take into account there was an election in 2024. Did the folks in charge in New Jersey at the time want to take a whole bunch of registered voters off the rolls, including literally thousands of foreign nationals who were registered to vote? Did they want to take them off the voter rolls, heading right up to a presidential election and a congressional election? I would imagine they did not. So, in any case, let me get back to IDEMIA. So, Lisa Shoemaker, who is a young lady who's a spokesperson for IDEMIA, the technology company that sold the software to the state of New Jersey. She said the 6,600 records submitted by the Motor Vehicle Commission and the Department of Elections contained correct information according to the design specs as set out by the state. All 6,600 individuals indicated yes, they wanted to register to vote, and no, to being a U.S. citizen. The information was correct and recorded correctly. It was always available. And she says, this is, again, the company's spokesperson saying, at no point was a non-citizen ever marked as a citizen in the database. So it sounds like, based on what Mikey Sherrill, governor of New Jersey, said yesterday, and what's being said by the company today, she wanted to roll this problem off on the private sector company, saying, well, people walked in, they said, I'm not a citizen, but then they got registered to vote anyway. The fact is, IDEMIA's claims raise questions about why voter registration data submitted during applications for driver's licenses was not screened by New Jersey. And I would agree with the private company. I got no tie to this IDEMIA company. It's a French company that sells technology and software. But if they're saying, we did this the way the state designed the system to work, which was to sign people up to vote even if they said they were not a citizen. But what could have happened is if New Jersey had said, do we have a list of all the people who said they were not citizens? They did. The IDEMIA software provided that. Do we have another list of all the people who said they were not citizens but were signed up to vote anyway? Was that a software error? No, the state of New Jersey had the information all the time. And in fact, there's a state official who says that's not correct. Anytime somebody answers no to the citizenship question, that record should not be transmitted to the Division of Elections. That's true. Who did that? Well, that would be the state of New Jersey did that. So all of this happened under Governor Phil Murphy, of course, a Democrat, and they have hired an outside group called CSG to investigate the matter. And what IDEMIA says, IDEMIA does not control or manage voter enrollment. Our role is to simply collect self-reported citizenship and interest data. And I think they're right. It sounds like if the state of New Jersey said, we need a piece of software written, okay, we'll write the software. Do you want it to ask people if they're citizens? Yes. Do you want it to record that information? Yes. Okay, the software does that. Do you want it to ask whether or not they're interested in being signed up to vote? The answer is yes, we do want to know that as well. Who sign them up to vote? That's not the private software company. That's New Jersey. And New Jersey got itself in big trouble. By the way, a dollar does not buy what it did 10 years ago. And that's something every American family has experienced. From groceries to gas to housing, the question isn't whether prices change. It's whether or not you're prepared for what comes next. And I encourage you to do exactly that. 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It's a pleasure to be with you on a Wednesday. Always glad to take your phone calls and your emails at 866-HEY-LARS. Coming up, 6,000 non-citizens on New Jersey's voter rolls, 400 ballots cast illegally, and the governor's response is to blame Donald Trump. We'll talk about that next.

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14: Hey, welcome back to the Lars Larson Show. It's a pleasure to be with you, and I want to call on Ali Triolo. who is the Republican National Committee's Election Integrity Communications Director. Allie, welcome to the program.
15: Hey, thank you so much for having me tonight.
14: I've been belaboring my audience with all kinds of extra details that appear to be coming out now, because yesterday you had Mikey Sherrill, the new governor of New Jersey since January, saying, oh, it's the software company. They screwed us up. Well, it turns out the software company does not appreciate being put on the hook for having created the problem. And they've now essentially said, we gave New Jersey all the data to know who was a citizen and who was not, and who was getting signed up for a vote and who was not. And we're not the ones who register people to vote, so it's not our problem. And they are pushing back hard on this. Who should we believe? And what do you read into this?
15: Well, I think it's obvious that the governor is to blame, the New Jersey State Board of Elections are to blame, and the way that the employees were told to not review the voter rolls properly in accordance with state law is to blame. It is very clear that the buck stops with the governor, Mikey Sherrill, and she is the one to blame. Also, I want to point out that the RNC and the New Jersey GOP, we actually did a public records request a month ago to every single county in New Jersey, and we uncovered non-citizens on the voter rolls. So this is a moment where we're looking at the Democrats and saying, hello, this is what we have been saying for years.
14: This is why she's the pride of Bakersfield. But Allie, tell me this. But let me ask you this. See, I've got a problem with some of the timeline that I think even Politico and The Hill and the rest of these jokers did not twig to. Because let me lay it out for you this way, and you tell me what we should think. Discovered June of 23. Allegedly software fixed June of 24, a year later. And then Mikey Sherrill says, and my staff is removing the bad registrations in January of 26. And I said, hold on, you found the bad registrations in June of 23, you fixed the software problem in 24, but then the bad registration stayed on the books for 2 years. Can somebody explain? Do you have any insight as to what was going on there? My theory was they had an election in 24 and they wanted to leave the bad registrations on the books.
15: I mean, listen, Democrats have admitted that there is no way that they can win elections unless they leave the door open for non-citizens to vote. I mean, we have clips of this at the RNC. There are people who spend their entire day getting these sound bites and exposing the truth to the American people. In fact, I was just speaking with a reporter before I got on the phone with you, recounting every single state where non-citizens are on the voter rolls. I mean, the sad part is, yes, is this New Jersey expose a bombshell? Sure, we already broke this story a month ago. These Democrats are just catching up. But again, President Trump gave a major address to the American people just last week, uncovering the truth, peeling back the curtain. And we know non-citizens, hundreds of thousands of them are on voter rolls all around our country. So I think it's pretty clear that thing that Democrats keep denying never happens. Not only is it happening, but it is happening in a way where everyone should be taking a good hard look in the mirror and asking Democrats, why are you still denying common sense legislation to stop this, like the Save America Act? And that's really where it stands right now.
14: I'm talking to Allie Triola, who's the RNC's Election Integrity Department. So tell me this. So a few weeks ago, the Trump administration said, look, we've found a quarter million bad registrations, foreign nationals and everything else. I think they identified close to 90,000 of them in New Jersey. And then New Jersey comes out and does this mea culpa this week and says it's 6,600. Well, which one is it? Is it 6,000 or is it 90,000? Do we know?
15: Well, I think we need to trust the federal government here. Obviously, the New Jersey government is not to be trusted, because look at what's been happening in their election department for so long. I think that what is difficult now is, how are Democrats going to explain this away? They're trying to use an equipment issue. They're trying to blame other people. But really, at the end of the day, the truth has been unveiled. Also, we had Chinese interference getting access to 220 million Americans' voter rolls. I mean, these are not small issues. These are not one-offs. But the real issue here, even if one non-citizen is voting in our elections, that's one too many because it cancels out the vote of a legal, hardworking American who deserves to have their voice heard. So I think what we really need to be doing is looking at Democrats and feeling a sense of pity. They have been lying to their voters, lying to the public for so long that this isn't happening when clearly it is.
14: Allie, aren't you glad you chose the right side of this? Because if you were on the DNC side of this same issue, you'd be trying to explain to reporters why black people aren't smart enough to be able to get driver's licenses or how they don't know how to register to vote and a lot of things like that. Thank goodness you're on the RNC side where you can just say, yeah, I have plenty of black friends. None of them has a problem getting a driver's license. None of them has a problem getting registered to vote. But apparently the Democrats, they know all kinds of mythological black Americans who aren't capable of any of those things.
15: Well, hopefully, given all of this news, we're going to have a lot more Democrats voting Republican. I mean, if I was working for the DNC and was watching President Trump's address, seeing the proof, seeing what Mikey Sherrill is putting out, I probably would be looking in the mirror and wondering, is this the party that I want to attach my name and my vote to? I think also when we talk about elections, President Trump did a very good job of being very unifying during his address. In fact, he ended his speech by saying, whether you're a Republican, a Democrat or an independent, this should be a nonpartisan issue to want secure elections. This is the bare minimum. We have so much polling. We know 80% of Americans support photo ID, proof of citizenship. So the only people that are making this polarizing are the elected Democrats who know if we impose citizenship requirements and photo ID, they're going to lose their election.
14: I think that's right. Allie, thank you very much.
15: Thank you so much for having me.
14: You bet. That's Allie Triolo from the RNC's Election Integrity Department. 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
27: News this hour from Town Hall. I'm Keith Peters in Washington. President Trump visited Georgia on Wednesday afternoon to promote his new Trump Accounts Child Investment Program and campaign for Republican candidates in the Peach State. The president says Trump accounts can set up kids for future financial success.
28: Their parents, grandparents, employers, and loved ones can contribute up to $5,000 a year. And with the modest contribution, these accounts will reach hundreds of thousands of dollars for these young people by the time they get to, let's say, 18, let's say 21. But by the time they're just young adults, they could be worth hundreds of thousands of dollars, most likely will be.
27: The president also railed against Democratic Senator John Ossoff and accused Democrats of being communists. Tropical Storm Bertha has made landfall in Louisiana on Wednesday afternoon. Robbie Berg, warning coordination meteorologist with the National Hurricane Center, says storm surge will be an issue with Bertha.
29: We are still expecting some areas, especially in Louisiana and Mississippi, to see upwards of 2 to 4 feet of storm surge, especially where those winds are blowing onshore. So we do need residents just to be aware of that hazard as well.
27: Winds have been clocked at 50 miles an hour. The president has made a deal with Saudi Arabia.
30: Various news agencies, including CBS News and the Wall Street Journal, reporting the United States and Saudi Arabia have reached an agreement for U.S. companies to run nuclear power for the Saudis in their country. The energy would support things like AI data centers.
27: That's correspondent Laura Winters reporting. On Wall Street, the Dow Jones Industrial Average down by 6 points, the NASDAQ dropping 146, the S&P 500 lower by 10, oil trading near $86 a barrel. More on these stories at townhall.com.
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